0: that receives the mark of the beast, there is no forgiveness for their sin. The moment they take the mark, they are eternally damned. Now understand that. This is just talking about the area of dominion that the Antichrist has and those under his dominion. Now, there will be those in this area, wherever it may be, that will, knowing what's going on, but not being saved when the rapture took place, but now giving their heart to the Lord, that they will refuse and they'll be put to death. Because under the domain of the Antichrist, there is absolutely no freedom without the mark.
1: Right.
0: With the name of the mark, whether in the forehead or whatever the case. I have a question. I live in Canada where the government has approved medical assistance in dying, which is called MAID. I found that very interesting, the acronym MAID, M-A-I-D. Yesterday, my friends and I were having a conversation about someone dying this way. My question is, if someone dies through MAID, will they go to heaven? My friend had stated that even though they died through MAID, God is a forgiving, fruitful, full of, which I do agree. But I'm not sure if they would go to heaven. Could you please help me answer that question? Well, it's suicide. Whether they pull the trigger themselves, whether they pick up a bottle and take the pills themselves, whether they walk out in front of a car on purpose, whether they walk out in front of a train on purpose, it doesn't matter whether they did it or somebody helped them. It's the intent of the heart. Suicide is self-murder. We must never forget that. Suicide is self-murder. Now, we also must allow for the fact, though, that some people, I'm talking about, well, let me preface this way. It doesn't matter how a person dies when it comes to suicide. If they're not saved, they're going to hell.
1: Mm-hmm.
0: God being a loving, forgiving God has absolutely nothing to do with it because they've never accepted Christ.
1: Right.
0: So they have damned themselves to hell. But let's do look at Christians. First of all, suicide is not a way out. Suicide doesn't solve problems. It causes great turmoil and hurt and pain to loved ones. Great pain, great suffering. But also suicide is a lack of faith. Suicide is you saying God is not big enough to handle my problems that I'm facing that are overwhelming me. He's not big enough to stop the overwhelming thoughts that I have coming through my mind. That's doubt. That's unbelief. That's a sin. But we also have to hold out and look at this. Many times on certain medications, let me finish. You know now when they advertise a drug on TV, they have to give a disclaimer at the end. Well, if you notice, if you have suicidal thoughts taking this drug, that's because tests and studies have proven that in some people, not all, but some people who take that prescribed medication, they will start experiencing suicidal thoughts. Now, if a person is having suicidal thoughts because of outside influence, such as medication that is prescribed, and they commit suicide, what will happen to them? I have to leave that in the hands of the Lord.
1: Yeah.
0: But you, this assisted suicide, they're in their right mind. You have to be thinking clearly enough to go to the level of going through all the steps that one must take in order to have the government assist in your suicide. Pastor Donnie, if I'm born again and backslide and continue in my backslidden state and never repent of my sins, and you can't say I was never born again, what does the Bible say about that? Well, first of all, the Bible says that repentance is open for everybody. But the Bible also says if you walk away from Him and never repent, you're damned.
1: Yeah.
0: You're going to hell. There is, he will look, you'll stand before him, say,

0: Look, I did this for you. I did that for you. I did that. Depart from me, you workers of iniquity. I never knew you. You walked away. If you're walking away and you're living in rebellion against the Lord and you die, how can you go to heaven? You can't.
1: And you can't blame God because God has made the way for you. No. He's made the way that you can be forgiven, that you can overcome sin, that you can walk in victory. And yes, there are people that are struggling with some physical pain and suffering, but God will see you through that. And you say, well, I don't want to suffer anymore. God will make it up to you. Keep your eyes on Him.
0: What is a good way to witness to people without seeming to be pushy? That's a good question. I don't like pushy people about anything. And I've been with people, preachers and Christians who call themselves soul winners. And I've been in restaurants. And I felt that they were way out of line with the way, you know, this whole idea when the waiter, you know, here's my order. Is there anything I can pray with you about? Well, I'm not saying that's wrong. It's getting wrong. But you put a person on the spot.
1: I do it all the time. I have, guilty, but I'll tell you what, I've had many, there's one waitress that actually, if I can be at another table, she'll come outside to give Anna and I her prayer request on the way out.
0: Yeah, well, no, that's a person that won't.
1: But I understand. I mean, if they say no, I don't push it.
0: Well, but I've seen them go in, you know, start trying to, they wear them down. Mm-hmm. And so they supposedly pray the sinner's prayer. That person walks out. Oh, they got saved. Most of them, no, they didn't.
2: Maybe just trying to get rid of
0: you. There's many of them. But, you know, that's beside the point. Okay, but here is the gist of the matter. Number one, be led by the Spirit. The Lord knows who's hungry and who is searching. Number two, the best witness in many cases is just to live the life. Yeah. Let them see the Lord in you. Steve from Pennsylvania, you're our first caller today. What is your question or comment for the panel?
3: Yes, Hebrews 9:27 says that it is appointed unto men once to die.
0: Right.
3: The people that are alive and go in the rapture, when do they die?
0: Well, they won't die because they will receive a glorified body. At the moment the trump of God sounds, the dead in Christ will rise first. Before they get to heaven, they're going to be reunited with a glorified body. Then we which are alive and remain shall be caught up together with them in the clouds. As we follow them,

0: So in essence, spiritually, the old man died the moment the glorified body takes over.
1: There is a change.
0: There's a change.
2: Yeah.
0: Does that help
3: so
0: you, Steve?
3: Hebrews 9:27 doesn't apply to... It only applies to people that don't go into rapture then. Is that
2: no,
3: correct?
2: No. It's when the rapture happens, at that split second, in the twinkling of an eye, the old body will die instantaneously and the new body takes over. You're not going to see the old body there. It's gone.
3: Okay.
0: You know, a thing that might help you, go to, Steve, go to 1 John. Let me go over here. Okay. 1 John and... Okay, let me get where I was. Okay, go to verse 1. Behold, what manner of love the Father has bestowed upon us, that we should be called the sons of God. Therefore, the world knows us not, because it knew him not. Beloved, now are we the sons of God, and it does not yet appear what we shall be. This is talking about that coming moment in time. But we know that when he shall appear, that's the rapture, we shall be like him. And that's speaking of a glorified body. For we shall see him as he is. So at the moment the trump of God sounds, this old body, this body of mortality will take upon itself a body of immortality. The sin nature will be eradicated. It'll be gone. So spiritually speaking, there has been a death. That old man, that old body is gone, and there is a new glorified body in its place.
3: Okay, why doesn't the old body stay on earth? Like when someone dies, our body stays here on earth. That's because the rapture hasn't happened yet?
0: That's right.
2: Yeah.
0: Exactly right.
3: Okay.
0: Yeah. That's exactly right.
3: Thank you very much.
0: Well, thank you, Steve, for calling. Alice from Arizona, what is your question or comment for the panel?
4: Yes. We've been studying 1st and 2nd Peter at church, and I was wondering, did Peter write 1st and 2nd John when he was in Rome?
0: No, John wrote 1st, 2nd, 3rd John, and the book of John that bears his name.
2: And we're not even sure. Tradition says Peter went to Rome, but I don't think there's any external proof of that.
4: 1st, 2nd, and 3rd Peter.
0: Oh, well, 1st, 2nd Peter, there's no 3rd Peter.
2: Yeah.
0: Okay, this is what you said. You asked, this is what we heard you say. Did Peter write 1st, 2nd John? And I think
2: while
0: you meant
2: in Rome.
0: While in Rome. So John wrote the book of John, 1st, 2nd, and 3rd John. Peter wrote the book of 1 Peter and the book of 2 Peter.
4: And did Peter write 1 and 2 Peter when he went to Rome?
0: Well, there's no proof
2: there's
0: that
2: no
0: he
2: proof
0: was ever in Rome. We don't know. There is no documented, guaranteed evidence that, you know, the Catholics, they say that Peter pastored the church in Rome. Well, there's no scriptural evidence of that. Mike, you were raised Catholic.
2: I was raised Catholic. Absolutely. Catholic Church says he did. But we've got to look at when Paul wrote his epistle to Rome. He didn't greet Peter.
0: Right.
2: And if Peter was there, wouldn't you think he would have greeted Peter? I think it would have been an insult. And so in some of his other epistles, he writes to that special lady, that appointed lady, or... there's a term that he used. But anyways, I'm trying to remember the word that's used. But anyways, Peter, we have no proof that he ever went there. All we're doing is taking it upon the traditions of the Roman Catholic Church. Can I suggest to you, there's a lot of traditions of the Roman Catholic Church that have been proven wrong. And so we don't know whether he ever went there or not.
0: So does that help you?
4: Where did Peter die?
0: I don't know when.
2: I don't have the date in front of me, but there again, we have tradition.

0: tradition says he was crucified upside down, and many Protestant preachers believe that. But again, there's no evidence of that.
1: We don't. The Bible doesn't give us an exact date that Peter died. All we know about the disciples is that all of them, with the exception of John, died a very violent death. They were all martyred. John lived to be 100 and died of natural age. That's all we know.
2: Okay. Thank you very much.
1: Well, thank you. Thank you. Donnie, explain where exactly in the Bible that you can lose your salvation exactly. We've been going over this. How many times do we have to read the same thing over and over and over and over again? How many times do I have to take you back to Matthew and the parable of the sower? How many times do I have to take you to the prodigal son? If you walked away from your mother, you would you no longer be her son? That is the dumbest analogy.
0: Yeah.
1: One is, okay, let me just put it this way. If you're adopted,
0: yeah.
1: That's not your mother. That's not your father. We have been adopted into the kingdom of God. We're now sons of God. But it's spiritual. You can't compare a son, mother, daughter, father. That's a natural childbirth situation. Has no bearing on spirituality. What would y'all say?
0: Yeah, the point is you can disown. You can actually legally have your name removed from a family and walk away from it.
3: So if you want to use that, you can renounce.
0: And we see that being done all the time. The point of the matter is that God is not going to force anybody to go to heaven, nor is he going to take someone into heaven that has turned away from him and has no intention to live for him. What a mean thing to do. Those who constantly mock God, they don't have to worry about being forced to be spending eternity with Jesus because it's not offered to them anymore. Well, it's offered to them if they would repent. That's a key thing.
4: He's also not going to keep somebody from going to hell that wants to go by rejecting Christ.
1: I'm going to read it again, Michael. I'm going to read it again, okay? You can do with it whatever you want to do with it. Matthew chapter 13, verse 20. But he who receives the seed, that's the word of God, into stony places, the same as he who hears the word and with joy receives it. Yet he has not rooted himself, but endures for a while. You got to deal with that word endures. For when tribulation, persecution rises because of the word, by and by, he is offended. He also who receives seed among the thorns is he who hears the word, and the care of this world and the deceitfulness of riches choke the word, and he becomes unfruitful. That is the passing of one state into another. They were fruitful. Now they're unfruitful. The only way one can be fruitful is to be saved. And the only way one can be unfruitful is to no longer be saved.
4: Revelations 22, I mentioned it earlier, names being taken out of the book of life. And this is not the only location where that terminology is used, Revelations 22, 19.
1: And, you know, you make the statement, Pentecostals carry on like you're in constant threat of losing your salvation. Baloney. Baloney. Baloney. I'm 71 years old. I've lived for the Lord since I was 5 years old. I have never one second in my life thought about that I'm going to lose my salvation. I know in whom I have believed, and I am persuaded that he is able to finish that work.
0: Amen.
1: That's such a silly argument. That's just so silly. This is such a stupid, misleading lie. No, your argument is a stupid, misleading lie. I'm going to say it again, Michael. The doctrine of unconditional eternal security is one of the most evil, damning doctrines that the church has ever come up with. Matter of fact, something just popped into my mind. I was reading an article in a Baptist publication, and I can't remember what it was. It wasn't a Southern Baptist publication. May have been independent, I don't know. But anyway, there was a letter

they published, you know, letters to the editor. There was a letter from a Baptist minister, and who said he had a vision. He said, God took me to heaven. And everything he described was 100% scriptural. And then he said, but then the Lord said, I want to show you the opposite. And said, in the blink of an eye, the Lord and I were standing above hell. I could see the flames. I could hear the screams of the people. And he said, it was the most horrible thing. And he said, you would see all of a sudden out of the flames would come a body all his face contorted, all that pain. And he would reach down into the flames and pull up someone by the head of their hair and then drop them and go down. And he said, Lord, what is that? What are they doing? And this was a Baptist. He said, the Lord told me those are individuals who are looking for preachers who told them that once they got saved, they could live any way they wanted to. Mm-hmm. And it didn't matter. You believe what you want to believe. But this whole idea and argument that we get up every morning worried, man, I am the happiest person in the world. I get up every morning rejoicing because I am a child of God and I am not in the least

0: What is your question or comment for the panel?
1: Regarding the new birth in the John chapter 3, verse 5, I believe you referred to it as the breaking of the water. My belief is that the water was broken, which was the first birth. Now there's another birth that has to take place. Okay, and I believe that the water there is referring to the Word of God according to 1 Peter chapter 1, verse 23, and 1 James chapter 1, verse 18. Should we read those verses?
0: Okay, I missed some of it. What was the first verse? Okay, let's go back to John chapter 3. So your statement was that
1: water there is the word.
0: Yeah. Well, no, it's natural birth. It's
2: verse 6 explains it.
1: Let's read it.
0: Well, no, okay, let's read that in verse 6 as well. You have to put them two together. Jesus answered, "Verily, verily, I say unto you, except a man be born of water and of the Spirit, he cannot enter into the kingdom of God." The water there, there's two births available. There's the natural birth. Then why did we're called, the new birth is called being born again.
2: Okay.
0: That's the whole idea. But verse 6, that which is born of the flesh is flesh.
2: That's
0: the natural childbirth. Yeah. And that which is born of the Spirit is spirit. That is regeneration. That is being born again. Now, what was the next verse you wanted to go to?
1: Please let me explain myself, sir.
0: Well, sir, you asked me a question. You've made your statement. I answered the first part. Then you went to another verse. I don't want the people to get lost. If you'll just give me the other verse again, I want to get... I want to be able to have that verse ready to put on the screen.
3: 1 Peter 1:23.
1: 1 Peter chapter 1, verse 23, and James chapter 1, 18.
0: Okay. What about them?
1: If I could finish my thought, the breaking of the water, childbirth, has already occurred. That occurred when we were born of the flesh. Now we must be born again after that.
0: Yes, sir. That's what we just said.
2: Yeah.
0: That's exactly what we just said.
1: Okay, so what about these scriptures now that we are reading?
0: Okay, let's put 1 Peter, put it back on the screen, please. Being born again, not of corruptible seed, but of incorruptible, by the Word of God, which lives and abides forever. That's talking about being born again. We're born again. This seed that we're born from is the seed of Christ. Yeah. He's not corruptible. Yeah. He is incorruptible.
1: The Word of God.
0: Yeah.
3: So it's talking about salvation.
0: It's talking about salvation. So what's the next verse?
1: James chapter 1, verse 18.
0: Okay, let's put that on the screen, please. Of his own will begat he us with the word of truth, that we should be a kind of first fruits of his creatures.
1: Now, the Bible is saying that we were born again of the Word of God. There must be two elements present before the new birth can take place, and that is the Spirit of God and the Word of God.
3: But that's not what John chapter 3 is talking about.
1: What's he talking about there?
3: It's talking about natural birth and spiritual birth.
2: Matter of fact, even Nicodemus says, "Can I re-enter my mother's womb, being old?" And by that time, she'd already left.
1: So that has taken place. That has occurred already. That occurred when we were born. The water was broken when we were born.
3: Okay, that's what it's saying. You have to be born twice.
1: You must be born again after that.
3: That's the second birth.
1: Right.
3: The first birth is natural.
1: Right.
3: It's not water baptism.
1: That's right.
0: And then the new birth is being born again.
1: Of what?
0: Being born again. You enter into death, into life.
1: The word of God.
0: No, the Word of God does not save, sir. It's the blood of God's Son.
1: That's what it said. That we were born again of not corruptible seed, but the...
2: Listen, what you're doing is a common thing, and that is finding different ways, because Peter and Paul and John use different ways of explaining the same event. But that doesn't mean that that's got to be brought in to interpret this verse. This verse interprets itself very clearly. Born of water, first birth, physical birth, and of the Spirit, being born again.

0: How do we know that? Verse 6 tells us, the next verse, that which is born of the flesh, born of the water, is flesh. That which is born of the Spirit is spirit. Two different things. Now, there are many analogies of the born-again experience, the sowing of the seed, the James and Peter talking about that. But the point is, they can't interpret this verse because this verse was interpreted by Christ himself.
1: Ephesians 5:26.
2: What about it?
1: Read it, please.
2: Well, we have to pull it up. That he might sanctify and cleanse it with the washing of water by the word. Yeah, that's our daily walk with God.
1: But
2: as a child of God, we are to enter in to study of the word of God. And as we study the word of God, it acts as a washing element to keep us pure. The idea, it presents to us what is right and what is wrong. It becomes a fence post, if you will. It becomes a guardrail, if you will. That's what it means there.
0: It's another analogy.
2: I'm not understanding at all the point you're trying to make. I have to admit.
3: He's applying one verse to John chapter 3, and they are talking about different things.
0: Different things.
2: Well, we have to take a break, so we'll be back after the break. And as we're going to the break, hey, let me just say something, ladies and gentlemen, the callers. You come on the air and you start throwing scriptures out. I don't have a perfect memory. I'm trying to go to one scripture that you say, and you're throwing other scriptures. I need to get the scripture so that we can put them on the screen. Now, you can get offended and angry because I want to make sure that everybody sees what you're talking about. So when you call in, don't start rattling off 85 verses. Give us one verse. Let us go to that. Then give us the second verse. Let us go to that. Then give us a third verse, if there is a third verse, so that our television people can put it on the screen for people to be able to see what the scripture says. All right? We'll be right back.
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0: Patty from North Carolina is our next caller. What is your question or comment to the panel?
1: Yeah, good morning, Pastor Donnie.
0: Good morning.
1: Panel.
0: Good morning.
1: Yes. I was calling. I heard someone mention something about the Nehemiah prayer, the 52 days of Nehemiah prayer, and 3 days included in fasting. Could you explain that to me for
0: We haven't had a question like that today. I've never heard of something called the Nehemiah prayer. I'm sorry.
2: Well, I do know that Nehemiah was part of the rebuilding of the wall.
0: Right.
2: He did encourage the people. He challenged the people. And the wall was built in 52 days. But I don't know if there's a prayer that he repeated for 52 days.
0: I'm not sure what you're... this is new to me. I've never heard that before, Hattie.
1: Yeah, well, I was

0: Do you have any information on it?
1: I do not.
0: Okay.
1: Well, I don't even know what he prayed.
0: Okay. Mike, why don't you Google that real quick and see if there's some teaching out there.
2: Yeah. Nehemiah's prayer is a heartfelt plea to God, expressing sorrow for the sins of Israel and seeking guidance and favor to rebuild Jerusalem. It emphasized confession, intercession, and reliance on God's promises, Nehemiah 1, 5 to 10.
0: That's just quoting the verb, the prayer he prayed in the fifth chapter of Nehemiah, verses 1 through 10.
2: Yeah.
0: And I'm not aware, Hattie, of anybody teaching on that. That's really what Nehemiah, in essence, we pray this prayer all the time, really, when you think about it. When we're asking God to forgive us, we're asking God for help, we're asking God to guide us, that's really the same spirit, the same idea, the same thought. I've never really... Now, there may be somebody that is bringing that prayer back to the church as a model or something like that, and that's fine.
2: But you know, it's a prayer that's prayed many times in the Old Testament by righteous leaders.
0: Mm-hmm.
2: Josiah praying and saying, Lord, he basically took his kingly garment and ripped it when he realized that Judah was under judgment. Let thine ear be attentive and thine eyes open, thou mayest hear the prayer of thy servant. And he's praying for a revival. There's nothing wrong with that. But the idea that he prayed this for 52 days, we don't see it in the context, because verse 11, he then goes to the king. He was a cupbearer.
0: Mm-hmm.
2: He goes to the king, and the king says, well, why are you sad in my presence? Which, if you're sad in the presence of the king, it implies that he's not a good king. But he had such a relationship with the king and respect that the king wanted to find out. Then he got permission to go and help rebuild the walls. But I don't see anywhere where it said that he prayed that for 52 days. He definitely prayed it. But again, we see that prayer repeated many times in the Old Testament.
3: There was opposition, and that's one of the things that's emphasized in Nehemiah. And as he was successful in building the wall, the further he got along, the harder and the opposition became.
2: Sure, at one point.
3: Even to the extent of threatening their lives.
2: Yeah,
3: and there are times that Nehemiah prayed, but it's not the same prayer every day type of thing.
2: Right, and that's, we got to just be very careful we don't make a pattern. The pattern is this. Godly leaders will often intercede on behalf of the nation and will ask God to work and help bring people to a point of repentance. And from that aspect, absolutely. But to say that if you pray this prayer 52 days, you're going to get your answer, that's not necessarily the case.
3: We need to pray every day.
2: Absolutely.
1: Okay, I'm sorry, I didn't get the chapter you was coming out of.
2: Nehemiah 1.
1: Okay. Now, could you tell me anything about the three-day fasting? There was a three-day fasting in that prayer time?
2: Well, there's not within this point of time. There may have been before he...
0: Well, I'm trying to think. Wasn't there a period of fasting? I'm trying to go back in my memory. I haven't looked at Nehemiah in a long time.
3: Before he went to the king?
0: Yeah.
3: And asked for help?
0: Yeah.
3: Because if he offended the king, it could cost him his life.
0: Right. You know, I don't see that. I don't...
2: Nehemiah 9:1. Now, in the 24th day of the month, the children of Israel were assembled with fasting, with sackcloth and earth upon them. And the seed of Israel separated themselves from the strangers. Again, that's a possibility, but again, this wasn't a situation where there were, that the both has put together 52 days of prayer and 3 days of fasting.
0: We just don't have any information about that, Hattie.
2: It'd be something to look into.

0: teaching, and that's nothing wrong with that.
1: Yeah.
0: There's nothing, that's nothing wrong with that at all. He's using it to show what our, he can use that to show what our attitude, our approach to the Lord should be, et cetera, et cetera. And there's nothing wrong with that. But that's all we can tell you, Hattie. Anything else?
2: No, thank you. I appreciate your help.
0: Thank you. Judy.
3: Thank you for calling, Hattie, and asking your question. Let me read your testimony, guys. They said, on March the 3rd of 2026, I was lying in bed early morning, and I was watching a taped Jimmy Swaggart Crusade Classic. He was instructing people on how to receive the Holy Spirit. And I'm happy to say that that morning, I received the baptism of the Holy Spirit with the evidence of speaking in other tongues. And I thought to myself, you know, this is just too easy. But the next night, the same thing happened to me, only so much more, and I am thrilled. And then she goes on to say that her and her husband are pastoring a church in Florida. And so it's wonderful to hear those testimonies like that. And thank God for what he's doing in your life. We're thrilled to hear it. And I, by the way, the dolly and the bookmark cross that you crocheted for me, I appreciate it so much. Thank you. Thank you. All right, let's go to Judy in Virginia. And Judy, welcome to Sun Life Broadcasting. You have a question, comment for the panel?
4: Yes, thank you, Sister Frances. I do. I have two questions.
3: Sure.
4: Number one, what is the difference between charismatics and Pentecostals?
0: It really, technically, nothing. Judy, the word charismatic comes from the word charisma, and that's speaking of the Holy Spirit. But generally, the defining definition is this. A Pentecostal is primarily someone who was born and raised in what we would call a traditional Pentecostal denomination, Assemblies of God, Church of God, Four Square, Pentecostal Holiness, Open Bible, et cetera, et cetera. Charismatic, a lot of times, are individuals who came from outside of a mainstream Pentecostal church. They got saved, baptized in the Holy Spirit, and they now worship not in a church that is aligned with a Pentecostal, with a church that is in a Pentecostal denomination, but it is an independent church. And that generally is where the term charismatic is used more and more.
4: Yes, sir.

0: married to. If you were not, if the man was unsaved in the prior marriages, there's no record of those marriages in heaven. He's saved now. That's been washed away. But let's just say he was saved and he failed the Lord, as he said, and not seeking the face of God as to the proper mate. Hey, you can't put, what's to say, you can't put the shampoo back in the bottle or whatever it is.
1: No, that's...
0: You know, he just put it under the blood. Lord, I blew it on these other ones, but now you've given me the right person. I'm doing right. I'm living right. And I think, and go on.
2: I mentioned the other day, the woman at the well in John chapter 4, Jesus said, go and get your husband. She said, well, I don't have a husband. I was married four times and now I'm living with someone. So she was divorced four times. God recognizes divorces, whether they're scriptural or not. It ends a marriage. And so I think the same principle applies here with this lady.
3: Anybody else? You have a comment on that, Mike?
1: Yeah, I think it would be a sin to go through this divorce on this one here. And 20 years, you've established that you love her, she loves you, and that you are wanting to make this work until the very end. And I would still work with that, and I would not walk in any kind of condemnation. You can't undo what you already did.
3: Yeah. Okay, anybody else have a comment or thought? All right, let me read this. I hear many times married couples talk about when they both die or their spouse dies, that they're going to see each other again in heaven. And I do believe that they will. But will they live with each other again? I think about the mansion that Jesus talked about on John 14 and 2. In my Father's house are many mansions, and if it were not so, I would have told you so. So I go to prepare a place for you. Will they be reunited again to live with each other, even though they will not be married in heaven?
0: The Bible doesn't give us any inclination in any shape, form, or fashion what our relationship will be with family members in heaven. So we don't know.
3: Okay. But we will not be living as married. We won't be living with our spouse. We will see them. We will know who they are, I would assume. But we're not going to be like sharing a life with them like we do here on earth.
0: The purpose of heaven is not family reconciliation.
1: Yeah,
0: the purpose of heaven is worship to the Lord. But the Bible doesn't give us any clear-cut direction as to what the relationship will be in heaven with family members.
3: He'll be guiding us, that's for sure. Yeah. Okay. Anybody else? Mike, do you have a comment on
1: that? Yeah, I love my wife. I do. But in heaven, the focus is not on her. It won't be on our children and grandchildren. It'll be on Christ. And that's the thing. The greatest joy, I think, is the fact that I could worship Christ beside my wife. And she will be there and we'll worship Christ together. But I've talked to people that it became a real big issue. I don't want to go to heaven if I can't be her husband, or I can't be his wife. And that's out of kindness, that's really a statement made out of ignorance, because of the fact that when we get to heaven, we don't know all that's going to happen.
0: Well,
1: but our hearts will be different.
0: No, Mike.
1: Our focus will be different.
0: Mike, no, what a statement like that is being said, that means I love this person more than I love Jesus.
1: Yeah.
0: That's what they're saying.
1: Yeah.
0: Whether they realize it or not, that's what they're saying.
1: That's what it sounds like, yes.
3: All right. You got anybody else have more? Okay. We don't want anyone to get the idea that they should separate from their spouse. I don't care if you've been married five times or one time or two times. The Bible doesn't want you to leave your spouse and go back and try to marry the first person all over again.
0: Well, what happens if that person, the first wife, is already remarried and they've got new children you can't, you can't, you

0: The old saying
1: it gets
0: goes.
1: More confused, doesn't it?
0: Right.
1: Gets more confused. Okay. People that are not Christians, they do a lot of things. And thank God he has a way of figuring it all out for us. I sure can't. Okay. Okay, in Galatians chapter 5, panel, and beginning with verse 20 and 21, Brother Swaggart makes note in his Bible that these sins will manifest themselves in our lives if we are walking after the flesh. Now, I have to yell at my children all the time just to get them to do what they are asked to do multiple times. Is this considered strife? They are teenage girls. My wife says, well, that's just their nature. I can't stand it. But if I simply just ask them to go do their chores, they won't do it.
0: I think that's just being a teenager. And I think that what you need to do is you need to put your foot down and start taking things away from them until they do that work.
2: Consequences.
0: Put consequences. Build it around consequences. That's just kids.
2: Consequences are part of life. And unfortunately, our society is turning away from requiring consequences for wrong things that are done. And look what's happening.
3: Yeah, and these daughters will eventually go out into the world, and they're going to try to pull the same stunt with their employers, and they're going to find out that their employer is not going to put up with it.
2: Mm-hmm.
3: You're doing them a favor by doing it. Now, could the wording be different? I don't know. I'm not there when you're talking to your kids, but yeah, no, you've got to train up a child in the way they should go. That's a command.
1: All right, ladies and gentlemen, we are just about at break time, but let's try to get in one more question here. Matthew 12, 28 says, but if I, they're wanting, the question is, could the panel discuss the difference between the kingdom of God and the kingdom of heaven?
0: It's no difference. It really means the same thing. It's really the kingdom from the heavens. That's really the proper title. We have the kingdom of God now. That is the born again experience. We are now entered into the kingdom of God, and we have some of the rights and privileges, but we don't have everything. And we won't have it all until the kingdom from the heavens comes down. That's during the millennial reign, and puts down roots, and Christ is ruling and reigning. But actually, it really means the same thing.
3: Yeah.
1: This person that's writing the email seems to think that, let's read what he says. I believe that the kingdom of heaven appears to be a large collection of people, some good and some bad. It seems to me that a portion of the kingdom of heaven is not saved. They're just religious. And the rest of them are the true saints of God.
3: No. Heaven is the dwelling place of God.
0: Yeah.
3: So, no, it just...
2: There are no unsaved people.

0: Right.
1: Yeah. Thank you for so much for being with us today. We enjoyed having you with our program. Now, Monday, we will be coming back with you. We will be back with you on Monday, but it begins the Share-a-thon. And we will be having the Share-a-thon all next week, with the exception of Wednesday. We'll be back on this program next Wednesday. So we invite you to continue listening to Sun Life Broadcasting, because you will be blessed. And we'll see you. My shift is 4 p.m., and then Donnie comes on right after that. So pray for us as we raise the funds this next week to pay for Sun Life Broadcasting around the world. We love you. God bless you. We'll be back with you.
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0: 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This is a repeat broadcast of the message of the cross with Pastor Lauren Larson.

Welcome today to the Message of the Cross. This is Brother Loren Larson, and I'm joined together with a terrific panel of men that will help us dive into the Word of God and explain it to you, and I trust a more full fashion. We will be studying today Romans 8, and the goal is 5 and 6, and to travel through those two verses and try to help you better understand what Paul was teaching the people in Rome about progressing in sanctification. That's our subject today. So again, welcome, and we're looking forward to traveling.

0: In fact, Monday, Tuesday, Thursday, and Friday, we will run Share-a-thon, and that's our time to come to you and ask you for your help relative to television time, radio time, and internet time. So that begins Monday. We ask you simply to be in prayer about what the Lord would have you to do. And if you'll spend a moment in prayer, I have no doubt that the Lord will guide you and lead you. If you've been blessed by SBN in the last 30 days, well, we're asking that you help us pay the bills of the last 30 days. And we're trusting that you will do so as you always, always do. And thank you for all your participation. We are, again, studying Romans 8, but before I get to that, let me introduce our panel. Dave Smith, good to see you.
1: Yes, sir. Good to be here again. Looking forward to it.
0: All right. Good. David Borg, good to have you.
2: Yes, sir. Always good to be here. Looking forward to the program, as always. I want to make mention that not this weekend, but next weekend, August the 19th through the 21st, Joseph, his family, Martha, myself, we're going to be in Eros, Louisiana. That's North Louisiana. That's going to

0: I'll be ministering Sunday at 10 a.m. So encourage you to join us if you can. North Louisiana, you live anywhere in southern Arkansas area, come and join us. I think that you will be blessed, and it'll be a good time in the Lord.
1: Amen. And I heard a rumor that you were preaching at Family Worship Center Sunday night.
0: Yes, I am.
1: Okay, so it's more than just a rumor.
0: Yeah, it's more than a rumor.
1: Good. Be sure to join Brother Borg Sunday night, 6 p.m. here on SBN. Jonathan Steele, good to have you.
2: It is great to be here, Brother Larson.
1: All right. Anything to announce?
2: No, not yet. I've got a meeting coming up in September. Those in the Spartanburg, South Carolina area, I'll be heading your way towards the end of September, but as we get closer, I'll announce that.
1: Okay, very good. Mike Muzerall, pleasant to have you.
3: Excited,
1: good to have you.
3: Excited to be here today to learn some great things. And also, we have some students coming in this weekend, right?
2: We do, yeah. Students move in tomorrow for Jimmy Swaggart Bible College. 10 a.m., 1 p.m. are the two time slots that the students can start heading our way. And, you know, I'll go ahead and put a plug in real quick for Jimmy Swaggart Bible College. Our application for the spring deadline is October 1st. And so you want to make sure you get your application in to come join us in the spring. We've already received news of people that are wanting to come. They don't want to wait till next fall. They want to come in January. And if that's you, go online, jsbc.edu, or give us a call, send us an email. We'll be able to answer all your questions.
1: All right. Excellent. And make sure that you take advantage of that. And don't forget, October 1st is the deadline to get your application in. So you got to make a decision and move towards it if you want to attend in the spring. All right, Dave, let's take a look and read verses 5 and 6 of Romans 8, please.
4: For they who are after the flesh do mind the things of the flesh.
1: Refers to believers trying to live for the Lord by means other than faith in the cross of Christ.
4: But they who are after the Spirit, the things of the Spirit.
1: Those who place their faith in Christ and the cross do so exclusively. They are doing what the Spirit desires, which alone can bring victory.
4: For to be carnally minded is death.
1: This doesn't refer to watching too much television, as some think, but rather it's trying to live for God outside of His prescribed order. The results will be sin and separation from God.
4: But to be spiritually minded is life and peace.
1: God's prescribed order is the cross. This demands our constant faith in that finished work, which is the way of the Holy Spirit. Let me say it again. This demands our constant faith in that finished work, which is the way of the Holy Spirit. When we come to Romans chapter 8, it is almost without exception entitled a chapter regarding sanctification. Now, it's not regarding the instant sanctification process. That is declared by the Apostle Paul in Romans chapter 6. The believer is instantly sanctified. That means to be set apart for God when he is united with Christ. He is united with Christ at the moment of redemption. And not only is he set apart as a trophy of God and for God, but he is freed at salvation from sin's dominion. And that is part of the instant sanctification process. Sanctification and freedom from the power of sin is not something that we have to earn or fight to receive. It's something that we receive at salvation. And Romans 8, 1 through 4 redefines that. He says that there's no longer a penalty. There's no longer a condemnation. There's no longer penalty for failure for those who are in Christ Jesus, denotes salvation. And again, in Romans 8 and 2, for the law of the Spirit of life hath made me free, past tense, from the law of sin and death, already done, something already accomplished. And then in chapter 8 and verse 3, the sacrifice of Christ has condemned sin in the flesh. Once again, telling us that our freedom over the dominion of sin has already been accomplished. So Paul is not going to focus in, especially in chapter 8, verses 2, 3, and 4, on the finished work that brings instantaneous sanctification. He is moving towards the process of progressing in sanctification.

What that means is that the believer is explicitly stated to have a specific goal in their Christian experience, and that is to be conformed to the image of Christ. In chapter 7, the Apostle Paul paints a picture that sometimes people who read it misunderstand it. They said, well, he must be talking about unsaved people, because Paul is talking about the war that the Christian who is born again will undergo relative to sin dwelling in them and opposing their forward progress in being conformed to the image of Christ. And Paul ends that chapter by saying, O wretched man that I am, not that I was. He recognizes his condition. And again, some people think, well, it sounds so rough. Why would we want to be a Christian if that's the case? Paul is pointing out what we face every single day of our Christian experience. He doesn't sugarcoat it. He makes it plain that we're the problem, and sin in us will always oppose our forward thrust of being conformed into the image of Christ. And so when we come to chapter 8 and verse 4, he tells us that all of this was done for us. In verse 4, he says that the righteousness of the law might be fulfilled in us. Now, some people take a look at that and they say, well, righteousness fulfilled in us has to be talking about imputed righteousness. And I understand their comment, because the only true righteousness that will enable us to stand before God is that which is imputed. Our righteousness is as filthy rags. So I understand the thought. But yet Paul here is talking about how the expression of life through us, Christ's life in us and through us, can be experienced by the Christian. And that's why he says that the righteousness of the law might be fulfilled in us. The expression of holiness and righteousness is moving through the believer and expressed through us. It's not, quote, quote, by us. It's through us. We're supposed to be living a life that examples holiness and righteousness, that matches up with the righteousness found in the law. The law is not the problem. You and I are the problem. We are the ones that have to allow what God has provided to be sufficient enough to bring the very life of Christ to flow through us and be example of holiness and righteousness to the whole world. Now, we know that no one, absolutely no one, will ever do this completely perfectly. Paul himself, at the end of his life, or nearing the end of his life, in Philippians 3 said, I haven't apprehended, I have not attained. I have not attained to the resurrection, and I have not apprehended that which I was apprehended for. What are we saved for? What are we arrested for? That we might be conformed to the image of Christ. So the goal of the believer in Romans chapter 8 is progressing in sanctification. And Paul says,

0: says in verse 4, that the righteousness of the law might be fulfilled in us. And then he gives this qualifier, those of us who walk not after the flesh, but after the Spirit. Now, there's a condition listed here that provides us with the understanding that if we want to see Christ's life exhibited through us, then the believer is going to have to walk after the Spirit and not after the flesh. We're going to have to involve ourselves in the ways and means that God has provided for the Holy Spirit to work in us, because in and of ourselves, we're not going to example the life of Christ. We're going to have the help of the Spirit to get it done. It's never something that we do in and by ourselves. So when Paul says that we walk after the Spirit, it means that we're submitting to the processes that God has prescribed, that God has laid out in Scripture, by which the life of Christ can be exhibited through us. So again, while some will look at verse 4 and say it's all about justification, I see plainly an idea of sanctification progressing, sanctification that is built not on destroying sin's power, but on the facts that Christ has already destroyed sin's power, and now I, the believer, is walking in that knowledge, but in order to have the Spirit's help in progressing through sanctification, I'm going to have to walk after the Spirit as opposed to walking after the flesh. After the flesh and after the Spirit then becomes the topic of verse 5. Verse 5 says, "For they who are after the flesh." Dunn, who is an excellent expositor and quite wise in the Greek, tells us that the word "for" in verse 5 points back to verse 4. So the two are connected. He's not starting to bring about a brand new subject in verses 5 and 6. They are connected, as I see it, in context to the progressive work of the Spirit in progressing in sanctification. The two have to work together. So if we're going to walk after the Spirit, what verse 5 and 6 says is that there has to be a specific mindset that enables us to move in that direction to experience all that God has said. Now, gentlemen, I've said a mouthful. Are we heading in the right direction?
1: Could I ask a question?
0: Sure.
1: We're talking about the mind. First of all, the mind is not the brain. The brain is physical. The mind is spiritual. Obviously, they are interconnected and work together. But is the mind then the place where we make the choice of the object of faith?
0: It is, and we could even expand on that thought and say that the mind is the place where we make moral choices. We decide what is right. We choose what is right. And so this decision-making process is vital to us experiencing the flow of the Spirit in conforming us to Christ.
1: So the renewed mind is the mind that is making choices to allow putting their faith in the cross of Christ?
0: Well, let's take that a little bit deeper, because that is true, and I would say that. But the mind has to make this choice. What

0: Bible says, then we see that Christ is the only way of salvation. Mm-hmm. So based on what I think, I make a moral choice and I place my faith exclusively in Christ for salvation. When it comes to sanctification, I have to reinforce the same process again and again and again.
1: Continue,
0: yeah. It's a very powerful thought. In fact, if I can pull it up, Dunn says, Paul wanted his readers to make, that the choice made at conversion needs to be reaffirmed and renewed in the religious and ethical decisions of daily life. Let me read that again. Paul wanted his readers in verses 5 and 6 to understand that the choice made at conversion, the choice to believe in Jesus and what he has done, that which brings salvation, that needs to be reaffirmed and renewed in the religious and ethical decisions of daily life. So we're not leaving what Christ did for us at Calvary when we enter into sanctification. Our minds have to be centered on this truth that what Christ has done for us is sufficient not only to bring about freedom from the dominion of sin, but freedom from the presence of sin that we now encounter. And that is reaffirming. Mm-hmm. So the mind that is following the Spirit is going to follow the instructions that are given in God's Word relative to how the believer allows the very life of Christ to flow through him and bring righteousness as an exhibit to the world around them. Mm-hmm. So the mind is involved in the moral choice, and it is a moral choice. Choosing what you believe is a moral choice, just as moral as choosing not to steal or choosing to steal. Mm-hmm. It's a moral choice.
1: And in fact, is the basis of the results.
0: Well, that's where your results come from.
1: Exactly.
0: You know, that's where if we're following after the flesh, we're going in a different direction than what God has defined. Mm-hmm. And if we're walking after the Spirit, we will follow the leading of the Spirit, and we will follow what God has presented is the sole means of salvation and sanctification, and continually revisit that and renew that as the only means.
2: Choosing God's way is an act of the will. You know, I think of when Jesus said, if any man would come after me or will come after me, he must do what? Deny himself, take up the cross daily. So that's where our will comes in, our willpower. In the soulish realm of man, we got mind, will, and emotions, and that is, as Brother Dave said, that is where we make the decision that we are going to, by an act of our will, we're going to go the way of God. We're going to go the way of the new covenant.
0: Right.
2: Yes, that's where our willpower comes in. That's where the decision of the mind, I'm making a decision, I'm going God's way.
0: Right. So, let me ask this question, because it's also been raised. Paul isn't just defining the mindset of a non-believer versus the mindset of a believer. Mm-hmm. I believe he is giving the idea of what our mindset needs to be as believers in order to travel through sanctification and progress in sanctification as described in verse 4.
2: Right. Yeah. Well, the same way we got in is the same way that we stay in.
0: Right.
2: And I think of when you were saying what you were saying in Romans 10, 9 and 10, we'd all be familiar with it. Romans road, if you confess with your mouth the Lord Jesus and believe in your heart that God raised him from the dead. We have always brought that into the context entirely of the initial salvation experience. But I began to look into that, and I really think that the indication is, and I don't know about all the tenses and everything, but I've read some commentators that said the indication is that that is a continuous action, that we

0: and embracing the new covenant.
1: Okay, so the mindset that Paul is wanting the believer to express is a mindset that says Jesus isn't just Savior.
0: Right.
1: He's also my sanctifier.
0: Absolutely.
1: And I need him to fulfill the role of sanctifier.

0: myself to think upon.
1: Right.
0: And I was thinking about Philippians 4:8. Finally, brethren, whatsoever things are true, whatsoever things are honest, whatsoever things are just, whatsoever things are pure, whatsoever things are lovely, whatsoever things are of good report, if there be any virtue, if there be any praise, think on these things. And Paul is telling us that there has to be a divine filter about what thoughts we allow, what we think about, because that's going to affect how we walk our life.
1: Okay. So that mindset, what we should be thinking about, they that are mindful or have a mind set on the Spirit, following the Spirit, what's the standard? Where do we find what to keep our mind upon?
2: Well, it really goes back to, again, faith, having your faith in the proper object.
1: Okay. I'm digging for this thought. The Spirit will always place before us the will of God as described in the Word.
2: Right. Right.
1: Right?
2: Mm-hmm.
1: So, again, I have to choose to follow the revelation of God to man.
0: Right.
1: It's easily seen, maybe not so easily. Revelation isn't instant or coming to everyone, but the illumination and revelation that I need has to be in regard to God's purpose and will as found in His Word.
0: Right.
1: Now, the Spirit of God could also lead me and guide me to the truth of what God wants. But the mind that is set after the Spirit is going to see God's Word and look at it and accept it as the will of God, the purpose of God.
2: Right.
1: So when we study out the Word of God and we see what brings salvation and we see what brings sanctification, then we don't alter from that.
2: Right.
1: We maintain that same process of thinking. And the mindset that we must have is a mindset that follows the information given to the will of God and the purpose of God.
2: Right.
1: That's the mindset that the believer has to have.
2: Well, the will of God and the Word of God will lead us to the new covenant. That's really we've talked about this before, that really from the beginning of the book to the end of the book, the purpose of it is to lead us to God's redemption plan and to bring us to the place where we'll be in proper relationship, which comes through Christ, what He did, and living in the confines of the new covenant.
1: All right. So the mindset that brings life, the mindset that Paul wants the believers in Rome to embrace is a mindset that, first of all, understands how to live for God as revealed in God's Word.
2: Right.
1: Would we agree with that?
2: Sure.
3: Yeah.
2: Absolutely.
3: And, you know, all verses 4, 5, and 6, they're so intertwined.
1: Right.
3: You know, we're talking about minding the things of the flesh, but in order to get to that part, you've got to be in verse 4, where what am I ordering my life after? Right. And we're talking about Christians, right?
1: We are.
3: This is verses 4, 5, and 6 are Christians. These aren't people that aren't living for the Lord, making a decision for the first time. These are people, how are they ordering their life, the daily decisions that they make? And so if I choose to order my life after God, I'm digging in His Word. I'm doing the things that God is really showing me. What that's going to do is going to verse 5, they that are of the Spirit, the things of the Spirit, mind the things of the Spirit.
1: Right.
3: That word mind means to be facing a certain direction, right? So if I am ordering my life after the Spirit, I am going to be facing the direction of the Spirit, which will always lead me to life and peace.
1: Right.
3: But if I'm ordering my life after the flesh, then I'm going to be facing the way of the flesh. Mm-hmm. And that will always lead me to death.
1: Okay, let's talk about

0: pastor in today's world for a couple of years and you'll change your... No.
1: What do they do then with 1 Corinthians chapter 3?
0: That would be a question
1: Paul
0: I
1: said,
0: would have.
1: I cannot speak unto you as spiritual, but as unto carnal.
0: Yeah.
1: And they again, Christians.
0: They've made the wrong choice, haven't they?
1: Yeah, right.
0: They've made
1: right.
0: the wrong choice as to what to believe right. and what to emphasize.
1: Right.
0: And how does Paul correct it?
1: How does he correct it? Well, he points them in the right direction.
0: Yeah. What does he do? He preaches 1 Corinthians 1:18.
1: There you go. Right.
0: He preaches 1 Corinthians 2.
1: Right.
0: And he tells us that our faith needs to be centered in Christ and the cross
1: exactly.
0: so that we stand, our faith stands right. in the power
1: right.
0: of God. And then
1: so
0: he goes
1: not,
0: on to,
1: right.
0: to describe the work of the Spirit.
1: If you're not doing that, you're carnal.
0: Exactly.
1: Right.
0: And so carnality and fleshly thinking will eliminate the truth of the need to keep Christ as the centerpiece
1: right.
0: of salvation and sanctification. When we talk about Christ as the object of faith, don't get all wrapped up in a term. All it's saying is that your heart and your mind have to make the choice to continually trust in who Jesus is and
1: right.
0: what Jesus has done. And that's what the Spirit will lead us to if we follow the Word of God. And we're secured in that. If we don't follow that, then we're going to have all kinds of issues coming. We follow after the flesh, which opposes Christ and Him crucified. Brother Swigert would sit right here and say, you know, people aren't accepting the message of the cross because of who's preaching it.
1: Mm-hmm.
0: And I looked at him and I would say over and over and over again, Brother Swigert, sorry, it ain't you.
1: Right.
0: It's the fact that the flesh has decided upon a different means
2: yeah.
0: of sanctification
1: right. exactly.
0: and has opposed the means and ways as exposed by the Word of God that is the will of God. Yeah. And so being fleshly minded, when the Spirit leads us to that which is the truth,
1: mm-hmm.
0: faith in Christ,
1: mm-hmm.
0: the object of faith being Jesus, understanding that He's your Savior, He's your sanctifier, always trusting and depending upon Him, that's what the flesh, that's what sin in us will always oppose.
1: Right. Yeah.
0: So it's not who preaches it.
1: Right.
0: It's the
1: yeah.
0: fact that you
1: yeah.
0: are fighting a body, as Paul did in Corinth, as Paul did in Galatians, that have given
1: right.
0: ear to the flesh and become minded of fleshly thoughts and are moving away from the revealed will of God, which the Spirit would guide us to
1: right.
0: to bring about the plan of God in our lives.
2: And that's the natural tendency.
0: That's Romans 7,
2: right.
0: 21.
2: Yeah.
0: When I would do good, there
2: yeah.
0: is a law.
2: Yes.
0: There's a law that always rises up and opposes me. That's not a non-believer.
3: And
0: that's a believer.
3: That goes all the way back to Genesis chapter 3, when we have the fall of man being tested in the lust of the flesh, the lust of the eyes, and the pride of life.
1: Mm-hmm.
3: That whole thing of was, hath God said? The idea that now the struggle between this is what God says, but this is what my flesh wants. And
1: mm-hmm.
3: isn't that what we're talking
1: sure.
3: about?
1: Sure.
3: Is that where are you going to place your faith? In your only in your desires. And
1: mm-hmm.
3: if we're honest with ourselves, our flesh, those desires, we want to go that way in the natural sense. It's
1: right.
3: the Spirit that draws us back and said, no, you are a child
1: exactly.
3: of God. You've been
1: right.
3: regened.
1: Right.
0: Yeah.
3: And so, but it's that struggle. And I love Brother Swigert's comment here. We're not talking about just falling in a decision, a wrong decision.
1: Mm-hmm.
3: We're talking about
2: yeah.
3: where we're placing our faith. But
1: right.
3: where we place our faith will also determine our decision-making process.
1: Sure.
3: Does that make sense?
0: The two are combined so succinctly that if we want the help of the Spirit with our help, with our mind, with our inner man, with the process of sanctification, we've got to humble ourselves.
3: Yeah.
0: We've got to see the revealed will of God relative to sanctification, and we've got to keep our faith in Christ. Without me, you can do nothing.
1: Right.
0: Abide in me. This
3: yeah.
0: is what abiding is, and it's what dependence is. It's what the Spirit will lead us to. So if we want the righteousness of the law fulfilled in us, we have to walk, order our life after the leading of the Spirit. The Spirit will not lead us

to self-help. He will not lead us to law. He will not lead us to other orientations in order to bring about sanctification in our life. That's the subject of Romans 8. How is the believer sanctified? So Paul is warning the believers in Rome, make sure that you look closely at the mindset that you have. Is it opposing what he is now preaching and revealing to the believer, that only the Spirit can produce holiness and righteousness, and he will only do that when our faith is in Christ? Do we accept that, or will our pride reject that? And will we say, well, there's, you know, I can fast and defeat sin. I can, mm-hmm. I can pray and defeat sin. I can do religious. See, walking after the flesh, right, and minding the things that are fleshly. You're rejecting the will of God, right, as exposed by the Word.

0: I'm tired of the argument. Sin in us is going to rise up and begin to have a greater influence in us than ever before, because now we are walking after the flesh, and the power of sin is going to start rising to ascendancy in our life. Now we're going to have some more problems. We're not going to be able to find the ability to live morally and ethically the way that the Bible tells us to live when our mind is set on a fleshly means of sanctification.
1: And that is the epitome of pride. Yeah. Pride says, I can do it myself. I can do it my way. And what does the Lord say about the proud? He says He resists the proud. But, like, literally, it's like a fortress or a wall that you cannot get to God. God cannot get to you because you are rejecting His way and you're full of pride.
0: Yeah.
1: But He gives grace to who?
0: Yeah.
1: The humble.
0: But He gives grace to the humble.
1: The humble.
0: And that's the ways and means. Grace follows faith.
1: Right. The one who embraces God's way, that's the humble man.
0: So the mindset that Paul is trying to bring to the believer, he has to understand, and he does understand, because he's been through it. And he actually had the wrong mind. He had a mind after the flesh in Romans 7:7 through 13. And to him, it brought what he says is death. And we know he didn't die. We know he wasn't eternally separated from God, but he experienced failure that he couldn't rise above. When the believer, the person who is saved, sets his mind after the flesh, failure is soon to come. And if that mindset is not repented of, and the correct mindset, which is faith in Christ alone as both Savior and Sanctifier, if our faith is not in who Christ is and what Christ has done, the Spirit can't help us express the life of Christ to the world around us. This is what I believe Paul is trying to say in Romans 8, 5, and 6. Mm-hmm. All right, we've got to take a break. Hang in there with us, and we will cover some more of the text in just a moment.
2: 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On March 27th, 2025, Brother Swaggart stepped into the studio to record what would unknowingly be his last studio session, Where the Roses Never Fade.
3: Where the roses never fade.
2: There is a river.
3: There

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All right, we are back. We've been trying to discuss verse 5, for they who are after the flesh do mind. And that's the whole context of 5, 6, 7, and 8, a mindset. Paul is trying to tell the believer in regard to Romans 8 and 4, who walk not after the flesh but after the Spirit, what mindset produces a lifestyle that is after the flesh, and what mindset produces a lifestyle that is after the Spirit. The first and most important thought or renewal of the mind, if you'll allow me that terminology, that any believer has to experience and has to

0: walk in is how to get saved and how to walk in sanctification. If we get that right, then the rest of the things that we're learning, we have a chance of accomplishing. For instance, when we learn how to live for God, then the what to do comes into play. And sometimes people are getting nervous today, for those of us that preach the message of the cross, to say, we need to teach and preach morality. We need to teach and preach ethic. Oh, no, you're just placing me under law. No, I need to teach you, first of all, how God works and how the Holy Spirit works. And then we can add the ethical guidelines into your life, right, because you now know how to rely upon the Spirit to see it accomplished. If we don't have that initial revelation, that initial mindset of how we are to operate in new covenant life,
1: right,
0: then new covenant expression will not be something that we're going to find consistent in our lives. Does that make sense to you?
1: I remember hearing a lot of preachers, actually when I first came here, we had a lot of guest preachers, and you would hear them preaching hard on sin, you know. We need to get the sin out, and you need to stop sinning, and that's true.
0: Yeah.
1: We do need to do that. But they never did tell us how we are to do that. It was just stop sinning. You know, you need to live holy. You need to get the sin out. And although that's true and that's right and that's good, but if you don't know the what to do, then it's never going to become a reality.
0: My good friend Curtis Hutchison said, they always told me what to do, but nobody told me how to do the what to do.
1: Then you're just placing people under condemnation because you can't. You can't stop sinning without the power of the Holy Spirit.
0: Right. So the mindset of the believer that understands what to do can now handle, or I'm sorry, that knows how to accomplish sanctification can now hear the moral ethics, the righteousness that's found in the law, in the Word of God, that the Spirit of God brings to us and says, that has to be a part of my life. So if you don't get the first thing right, then the second isn't ever going to fall into place the way you want it to. Every born-again believer wants to live righteous and holy. But if you don't know how it's done, you're not going to be able to do that. You're not going to be able to live that way. Mm-hmm. And in order to do that, you're going to have the right mindset. You're going to have to be minded after the things of the Spirit. And the Spirit, again, will always promote God's revealed will and will elevate God to the heart and life, the centerpiece of our beings. Flesh, on the other hand, will always deny what God has done, maybe first at salvation, but most of the time in the church, that's not the problem.
2: Yeah.
0: The problem isn't we deny Christ the lordship of salvation. We deny Christ the lordship of sanctifier. We don't trust him to do that work.
1: Right.
0: We'll do it ourselves.
1: Exactly.
0: So we violate the word of God because we're following after fleshly mindset. We're belittling, ignoring, rejecting. It's a moral choice. Rejecting the will of God relative to sanctification. And once we do that, we elevate self to the position of sanctifier. We elevate self in the position of the lordship of our heart and our life. And that's what the flesh will always do. Try to elevate self up to a platform that God doesn't want him. God wants to be in charge of our heart, our mind, and our life. He deserves the throne.
1: Right.
0: And flesh will always put self there.
3: Yeah. But we feel we've got to do something spectacular in order to be saved. We think that God can't do it by himself. Mm-hmm. Or then we get into a situation, okay, he can save us, but as you just said, he needs my help
1: to
3: in sanctifying himself.
0: Right. Yeah,
3: and so, but that goes all the way back again, back to how is man attempted to deal with sin throughout time? Well, first of all, there is the aspect of, well, there is no sin. That's the easiest. That way I can continue in my sin. But then the other aspect is, well, it's all up to me. Mm-hmm. God saved me and then left me alone, these are the rules, do them. And that's not right. So now we get into a situation, we have the understanding that it's always been God's desire and his plan that we place our faith in the sacrifice I've given you the blood as atonement. And then that was a type or foreshadow of Calvary. Mm-hmm. If we remember that when Christ came to the cross, he was fulfilling centuries of promises pointing to the cross.
1: So
3: now we place our faith in the completed work of Calvary. And to some people, that's just too simple.
0: Yeah. The problem has been since the church began. I look at the book of Galatians as being written in an early date, probably 47 AD, very early. And it was in the first missionary journey where Paul and Barnabas established the gospel in the hearts of those that were in the southern Galatian region, that Judaizers came and tried to change the mindset of those believers. And they accomplished it by saying this: we're glad that you've accepted Jesus as Savior, but now you need to accept the law of Moses as sanctifier. And in some cases, they even said your salvation is no good unless you accept the

0: Flexed. I am amazed. Mm-hmm. I'm blown away in today's society that you are so quickly removed from him who called you into the grace of Christ.
1: In fact, he would call them foolish.
0: Yeah.
1: A Christian that orders their life after the flesh, thinking they can do it themselves, for a lack of better terms, is foolish.
0: Yeah.
1: Because they think they can do it themselves, but it always leads to the same struggle, to the same pains, to the same heartache, and yet we still continually order our life after the flesh, just like the Galatians did.
0: Right.
1: They were so quickly removed from the gospel that Paul had given them, simplistic gospel. And Brother Borg said it earlier, it's simple to get in, and guess what? It's simple to stay in. It's not easy. But it is simple,
2: right. That's true.
1: Because the way that you got in by faith, Ephesians chapter 2, right? Faith and grace is how I got in. And then in Colossians, Paul would say that that is exactly the same way that we stay in this sanctification process. It is all by faith and grace. Right. It is simple, but we always are the Galatians. We're not the Paul that we're pointing the finger saying, you're foolish. We are the ones that are the fools, because we always order our life improperly.
0: Yeah. The Galatians heeded the conversation of the Judaizers.
1: Right. Mm-hmm.
0: Paul would say in Galatians 1, I think it's around verse 8, he said, but there be some that trouble you. What they did was disturb their mindset and made them afraid that what they were doing was not correct. And so they bought into the lie that they needed to adhere to the law of Moses to be saved and sanctified. They were troubled in their mind. Their mindset from the simplicity of what was in Christ was changed to a mindset of works under the law. The mindset that was given by the Spirit was exchanged for a mindset that was after the flesh. And Galatians chapter 3, verse 3, Paul says, are you so foolish, having begun in the Spirit, are you now made perfect, by the flesh?
2: Right.
0: And this is, again, what I believe Paul is trying to tell the church in Rome.
1: Right.
0: You're going to have to maintain the right mindset, not a mindset of flesh, which will lead you away from the principles of sanctification as described by the Word, but you're going to have to adhere to the mindset of the Spirit, which will always lead you to faith in Christ.
2: I think a lot of people have a hard time embracing the fact that a law mindset is a fleshly, carnal mindset.
0: Yeah, it is hard.
2: Yeah, it's hard because our flesh wants to do it. We want to do it ourselves. So when you say that, it just goes against everything that we are.
0: Yeah.
3: You know, Galatians, one of the questions they were asking, another way of saying what you just said, it was, is this enough? Is faith in Christ enough? And about 14 years ago, my dad was on his deathbed, and he was at the point where he could only light whisper, and I'm at his deathbed, and he hadn't accepted Christ yet. And I knew that, look, this is it. And I asked him, I said, Dad, have you accepted Christ as your Savior? Now, at this point of time, all his life, Roman Catholic Church came up. And I remembered arguing him about Catholicism. And I remember one time saying, you know, I've ministered to my dad for 30 years. And the Lord said, no, you argued for 30 years. He said, just talk about my love. So from that time on, I just talked about the love of God. And on his deathbed, I said, have you asked Jesus Christ to be your Lord and Savior? And he just stared at me. And I asked him again, and he nodded. And I said, is he your Savior? And he whispered, yes. And I prayed with him, walked away, and I said, Lord, is that enough? And I literally said it, just a nod and a whisper, is that enough? And the Lord said, and this is his phraseology, it may have been different if he talked to you, but he just said, you better believe it. Yeah. You're saved by faith and grace.
0: Yeah.
3: And at that point of time, that made the whole concept of salvation simpler, because we understand that it's a simple faith that has to be worked out.
2: Yeah.
3: But we can't take that simple faith and say, now I've got to

0: add works to that salvation. Mm-hmm. So when it comes to the sanctification, what we're saying is that since our mind has been renewed, and since we're mindful of the things of the Spirit, and the word mindful there also means to yield to, right, to not only think about these things, to agree on these things, and to yield to these things, that if we walk by the Spirit and mind the things of the Spirit, then we'll understand that our sanctification process is just us yielding to God.
1: Yes. Right. See, the problem, and what Dave said, Paul taught in Romans 7 with the law or rule or moral or ethic, at least that which is biblical and right, is never the problem. This is what Paul taught in Romans 7. He said, every time the law appears, flesh in the believer wants to look at that and do one of two things. Number one, it wants to oppose whatever that moral or ethic is, whatever that law is, and say, oh, I don't need to do that. But here's the one, and that was Adam in the garden. But here's Eve in the garden. Oh, I see that law, now I'm going to keep it. Mm. The Bible says that sin in us took occasion or took an opportunity by the entrance of the law, the moral ethic, to deceive us. Because when we see the moral ethic, flesh in us will always rise up and say, I can do it. Mm. That's the battle.
2: Right.
1: That's what we have to recognize. And if we yield to that, we're operating in a fleshly mindset, and that will always bring failure, i.e. death, in the sense of Paul's writing, for to be carnally minded is death. The law is not the problem. The ethic is not the problem. Again, Paul taught us how to live for God in most of the first portions of his epistles. And I could break them down for you, but I won't. At the end of the epistles, as they closed out, he goes into the ethic, the morality, what this should look like. He does both. He doesn't just do one. So the mind needs to be renewed, first of all, to the process of how to live for God. And secondly, the mind needs to be renewed as to what that looks like. You get both from Paul, not just one. Mm. You get them both. Yeah. Mm. But if you don't get the renewal of the mind relative as to how to live for God, I can preach moral to you all day long as a Christian, right, and all you're going to do is allow the flesh to rise up and say, I can do that.
2: Yeah.
1: That's what's going to happen. Yeah. And it doesn't mean that preaching moral ethic is wrong.
2: Right. Right.
1: I'm not putting you under law by preaching moral ethic. I'm telling you how to live for God, and Paul is trying to make sure that the church in Rome understands how to live for God before he comes to Romans 12, 13, and 14 and lays out a list of characteristics and actions and attitudes that we have to live under.
2: Mm-hmm.
1: It's a combination, but the initial renewal of the mind begins with knowing how to live for God, what to place our faith in. Right. We don't get that right. Everything else is just going to be flesh. It's just going to be a loss.
3: And if we don't get that right, then it leads to death. And that death talks about separation, right? We're not necessarily saying that someone who doesn't order their life properly after Christ and Him crucified, that they're going to walk away from God altogether. Now, that could happen. Mm-hmm. I'm not saying that won't happen. But there's good Christians who love the Lord.
2: Right.
3: They absolutely love the Lord, but they are carnally minded. And what it leads to is death. What it leads to is a separation from God and His way. And the longer that we order our life after the flesh, the easier it is to reject God's way.
1: Yeah. And the process, again, is, let's talk about the death. For to be carnally minded is death. Paul talked about in Romans 7, the idea that sin revived and I died. And we know for a fact that Paul wasn't eternally separated from God.
2: Right. Right.
1: So death didn't mean that in Romans 7. And Paul didn't mean that he was forever separated from God. I believe that when a believer fails, fellowship is greatly hindered.
2: Sure.
1: But at the same point in time, the Spirit doesn't leave me.
2: Correct.
1: The Spirit, if anything, will drive me towards repentance and try to bring me to the knowledge of how to rise above what it was, mm-hmm, that I just failed in.
3: Yeah.
1: But Paul experienced the death of failure. So when we talk about

0: out to be carnally minded is death. I know that if we're talking about a non-believer, death is a permanent situation that can't be erased. But if we're talking, like I think we are, to believers who are supposed to learn the proper way of living for God, they could experience the death here that Paul speaks of without total separation from God.
1: Right.
0: They would find that the sin nature is ascending and finds it easier to impact us because we're carnally minded.
1: Whenever we reject God's way, there's always going to be an element of death. And you really put yourself under a curse automatically when you reject the way of God. Automatically.
0: Yeah.
1: You put yourself under a curse. And you're not going to be blessed the way that God desires for you to be blessed.
0: Right. So we could refer to that as death. You think that is
1: absolutely.
0: Appropriate?
1: That's what I feel. Like when 1 Corinthians 1:18, the preaching of the cross is to those who are perishing foolishness. I don't think he's necessarily referring to those who are totally rejecting the gospel for salvation. But I think that there is elements of perishing when you reject the gospel, when you reject the cross.
0: Okay.
1: So same thing.
0: It could actually point to both circumstances.
1: Yeah, sure.
0: The death of a non-believer
1: and
0: the lack of life in the life
1: of the believer. Eternal death for the non-believer, but the believer who's not submitting to God's way, experiencing death, spiritual death in their life.
0: Okay.
1: Sin dominating, powers of darkness overwhelming. As I said, putting yourself really under a curse at some level, because anytime you reject God and His way, that's just an automatic thing, I believe.
0: Okay, so to be carnally minded is death. Here in this context of progressive sanctification, it is not necessarily eliminating us totally from relationship with God. It's the pain of consistent failure
1: that's
0: and sin
1: what I feel.
0: Rising to ascendancy in
1: that's
0: our life.
1: What I feel.
2: I mean, we have a choice. We have carnally minded is death and war, right? The next verse, enmity. So you got death and war, or you've got life and peace.
0: Right.
2: Complete opposites of each other.
1: Yeah, right.
2: And the way that I order my life is going to dictate which realm I live in.
1: That's
2: am I going to live in death? Am I going to live in war? Or am I going to live with life and peace?
0: Okay, and if I allow myself to be led by the Spirit to the proper faith that I am to have, then I will find that the orientation, the power orientation that operates in my life comes from the Spirit.
2: Yes.
0: If I operate in the flesh, then the orientation that has the most power over me will be flesh, will be sin in me. And that is what brings death. Go ahead.
3: You look at the word enmity. You brought it up. There's going to be a war. There's going to be a battle. The point is, who do you want to fight against? Do I want to be in enmity with God, or do I want to be enmity with the flesh?
1: That means enemy, actually. You
3: enemy.
1: Become an
3: That's
1: enemy
3: right. That's where the word comes from.
1: When
0: absolutely.
1: You reject His word.
3: So we're going to be in a battle. Why not make sure that we're on the right side?
1: We're fighting
3: and
1: the right fight.
3: That's what Christ did.
0: Yeah.
3: Right.
0: But that battle is a fight of faith.
3: It,
0: so
3: that,
0: if we
3: absolutely.
0: Define it as is in today's conversation,
2: right.
0: that fight of faith is choosing the right mindset by which to operate.
3: There we go. Mm-hmm.
0: Following the mindset that the Spirit leads us to, faith in Christ, or following the mindset that the flesh leads us to, faith in self. And that's the concept, I think, that Paul is trying to bring across to believers in Rome. Be careful what you're believing.
1: Right.
0: Watch over your mindset, because it'll determine your walk with God. Bob used to say, Bob Cornell, there's Christians that are miserably saved. And that is a good thought process there. We don't want you there. We want you in life and peace. Join us again next time we come back with the message of the cross.
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But first, join us as we praise the Lord with music from Family Worship Center in Baton Rouge, Louisiana.

How many of you been there? How many have had your back against the wall, but all you could do was stand there and wait on the Lord and say, Lord, I know you're going to see me through. There's nothing I could do. When

Somebody give him thanks in the house this evening. Lord, we thank you. You are a good, good Father. You can always count on the Lord in our time of need. The price of sin we could not pay, he paid for us at Calvary. The ultimate sacrifice. I couldn't imagine it. But I'm so thankful he did it for us.

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1: Now a song from our special guest.
2: We're so glad tonight as the choir comes and the singers come to sing, but we're so glad to have as a very special guest soloist tonight, a great evangelist, a great singer.

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You know, Christianity is different from any other major religion in the world. For you see, out of all of the major religions, I believe there's seven of them. None of them sing about a place called heaven. The only one that has anything to do with heaven is Christianity. And whenever you get a bunch of people who are saved, you see, you remember where you came from. You remember the sin and the shame and the degradation. But you see, you're no longer on your way to hell. 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And this journey gets sweeter every day. 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

0: chapel. 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
1: I've had ups and downs.
0: Oh, yes, I have.
1: Sorrows and frowns have passed my way. 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
0: Come on now.
1: Dropped the contention. 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
0: Yes.
1: Can cause sunny skies to turn to gray. 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
0: Yes, I am.

0: Glory to God. 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
1: You're talking about heaven, man?
0: Yeah, just you.
1: Well, I've had ups and downs.

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0: Somebody shout hallelujah tonight. 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
1: Now a song from Martha Board.

Thank you, BJ. I'm looking forward to that time where we can stand and look to Jesus face to face. We'll just stand. We're going to take up our tithes and the offerings for Family Worship Center. And ushers, I want you to go ahead and bring the boxes. And I'm going to ask you tonight to give as liberally as you can. For those of you that are watching and listening, I want you to see the number. You can call it on the screen, or you can actually go online and give safely, easily, and securely. Heavenly Father, we come before you tonight in the name of Jesus, and we're so grateful and thankful that we have the opportunity to come into your presence. Bless those that give to your work, and we ask it in Jesus' name. Amen. March around tonight, please.

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1: 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That's Proverbs 16, 25. 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
1: I want you to turn with me to the Gospel of St. Mark. I had been preparing another message. In fact, I'd been working on it for several weeks. But Monday evening, and I'll explain it a little bit later in the message, I got a change of direction. And I want us to look tonight at a very familiar passage of Scripture, the 10th chapter of Mark. The 10th chapter of Mark, beginning in verse 46. The Scripture says, "And they came to Jericho. And as he went out of Jericho with his disciples and a great number of people, blind Bartimaeus, the son of Timaeus, sat by the highway side begging. And when he had heard that it was Jesus of Nazareth, he began to cry and say, 'Jesus, thou son of David, have mercy on me.' And many charged him that he should hold his peace, but he cried the more a great deal, 'Thou son of David, have mercy on me.'" And I want to use for a subject, ministering a few moments tonight, blind, broke, and sitting still, but not for long. Blind, broke, and sitting still, but not for long. He didn't realize it, but his healing was about ready to come through. And I believe it tonight that some of you came here with some circumstances and situations, but your miracle is coming through tonight. I believe that. Blind, broke, and sitting still, but not for long. Let's pray. Heavenly Father, we come before you tonight in the name of Jesus. We're so grateful once again that we are able to call you Father. Thank you for the shed blood of Jesus. Thank you that it never will lose its power. We're asking, Lord, for the anointing of the Holy Spirit. We ask that your Spirit would come, touch us, minister to us, and anoint our ears to hear what you would have us to say. And we ask it all in Jesus' name. Amen. The story that I'm going to bring before you this evening, it is a story of tragedy. It recently just took place. And because of the circumstances, I'm not going to call any names or

cities or anything like that. I'm just going to relate to you the events. The events are horrific, sad, tragic. But it began just a few months ago. A young man at home in one of the country's largest cities. He had a promising career as a professional athlete. He had money at his disposal. Fame was going to be his. He was going to be a household name, and in fact, in some areas, he already was. He had the world at his fingertips. But one event changed everything. Driving down the road, going somewhere, I do not know where, he was involved in a vehicular accident. This accident took the life of a 78-year-old man. And instead of waiting, calling the cops, waiting on the scene, he decided to flee. He made a horrible, horrible decision. But maybe, I don't really know what went through his mind, but maybe he started to think about his stock in the upcoming draft and realized that if this gets out, then my career is over. No one would want to draft me. Maybe he thought about his future and he decided that it would be better for him to flee the scene because maybe in his mind he thought nobody would ever know. And in just a few short days, the police found him, arrested him. And what should have been looking forward to one of the greatest days of his life, he is now facing prison time. They charged him with negligent homicide, felony hit and run with a death, and reckless operation of a vehicle. Tragic. But the story does not stop there. His name was in the news, all over social media. People were beginning to paint him as a bad person. And things began to spiral out of control. And just a few days ago, in one of America's largest cities, his hometown, he got in an altercation with a family member, took out a firearm, and he shot it into the ground, and he fled the scene. But in just a few short minutes, the police found him. And it resulted in a high-speed chase. Once again, here is a young man, 24 years of age. Fame is at his disposal. Money is at his disposal. Riches are at his disposal. He's got the world at his fingertips. And here he is, trying to outrun the police. He realized that in just a few short days, a grand jury was going to indict him. He was going to prison. And in his mind, he probably thought to himself, there's no way out. There's no

hope for me. There's nowhere for me to go. My career is over. I'm looking at prison. And while on this high-speed chase, the same gun that he used to fire off into the ground just a few short moments before this event, he picked it up and while driving, put it up and took his own life. When reading some of the accounts that begin to matriculate throughout the days, you would hear people as they're writing about this particular story. What could cause a young man's life to spiral out of control like this? Some would say that it's mental health, and maybe there's an argument for that. Some would also say that there is the case of too much too soon and not being able to handle it, and you can make an argument.

hopelessness, that in many times they feel like there's no other opportunity or there's no other way out. They are surrounded by darkness.

What if? What if? In his darkest moment, that instead of reaching for a gun, what if he would have called out to Jesus instead? I want you to think, instead of reaching towards a firearm with the enemy in his mind telling him, you've got no other choice, what if he would have sat that down and cried out to God saying, Lord, help me. We don't know what could have happened. But the story that I wanted to present to you is just one of many, because it's happening every single day. And a person may not be known to many. They may not be known to the world. They may not have a social media presence. They may not be an influencer. They may not be a politician, an athlete, or anyone of note. They may just be a regular person. But still, there are millions of people, even right now, that are surrounded by darkness. Spiritual darkness. Because they are spiritually blind. And over the next few minutes, I hope to present to you that there is a remedy for spiritual blindness. That there is hope for the hopeless. That there is a way of escape for those that think there is no way of escape. And his name is Jesus Christ. The scripture tells us that Jesus goes to Jericho. What was so significant about this moment? Well, there is a few things of note that we need to address as to why that this moment is significant. First of all, Jesus had never been there. For 3.5 years of his public ministry, Jesus never entered into Jericho, not once. Jericho, scholars tell us, is one of the oldest cities in the world. They say

that there is habitations in Jericho that go back 9,000 years before Christ. 9,000 years before Christ. You add the 2,000 years close to it, that's nearly 11,000 years, they say, that inhabitants lived in Jericho, one of the oldest cities in the world. You know the story of Jericho. Joshua was facing the walls of Jericho, knowing he had to go through Jericho to get to the promised land. And God told him exactly what he needed to do. March around Jericho once a day for 6 days. And on the seventh, march around seven times. Don't say a word. But when I give you the order, take those trumpets and blow those trumpets, and the walls are going to come down. Amen. You know the story. I won't relay it. But then there's another city a mile south. That was the old city. This is the new city, what they call the new city. This is where Jesus now had come. But there's a second reason why it's so significant as to why he went to Jericho, simply because this was the last moments before his crucifixion. He was on his way to die. He was on his way to lay down his life. He was on his way to become a ransom for all who would simply believe. And instead of going through Samaria, which would be the quicker way, the Holy Spirit instructed him to go through Jericho. Out of the way. But you see, the Holy Spirit knew that there was a man that needed a miracle. Oh, my Lord, I feel that. Glory to God. There was a man who needed a miracle. I want to say that one more time. He went there, instructed by the Holy Spirit, because there was a man in need of a miracle. I don't care who you are tonight. You may have come here, but I'm here to tell you right now that God is on his way down here because he knows there's someone here tonight that needs a miracle. There's someone here that needs a miracle. There's someone watching that needs a miracle. Blind Bartimaeus, the son of Timaeus. It's interesting that when you look at the Gospels and you see the miracles that Jesus would perform, you would not see very many that give their names. But in this case, there is a name attached to this miracle. Bartimaeus, the son of Timaeus. It could have been that his family had some notoriety, some wealth. It could have been that they were known in the community. It could have been that they were something. They were somebody. They were one of those families. But then there's Bartimaeus. The scripture does not say, but he had been blind for a long time. And not only was he physically blind, but because of his condition, he was reduced to begging. Which tells us that there was no social welfare in the ancient Near East for someone who was disabled to come and have a little bit of finances to take care of themselves. There was nothing like that. If you had a condition like being blind and you could not work, then the only other occupation for you was to be a beggar. It was humiliating. You have a beggar's garment that you wear to cover yourself from the elements, and then during the day you set it out to ask for meager alms. For food, for money, just to eke by with a living.

But you see, there's a reason why the Holy Spirit added this to the canon of Scripture. Because blind and begging is a perfect description, an apt description of humanity without God. I want you to think about it. Blind, begging, a good description of humanity without God. Let's touch on the begging for a moment, just please, for a second. All of you know that whenever mankind was created, humanity was created, Adam and Eve, they were created to walk with God, to have fellowship with God, to have communion with God, to be with Him. And they would produce sons and daughters of God into this world. But because of sin, Adam and Eve plunged the entirety of the human race, specifically Adam, brought the entirety of the human race down. Instead of communion with God, instead of fellowshipping with God, humanity now begs. Instead of being close to God, humanity is nothing more than a beggar. It doesn't matter what your education is. It doesn't matter what your finances are. It doesn't matter who your name is. If you are without God, then you are down here spiritually begging. But to make matters worse, as I mentioned, that he was blind on top of this. Think about it for a moment. Have you ever walked into a room and the lights were shut off? There's no windows. There's no emergency lights. There's no exit signs. There's no clocks. There is nothing to provide light. When you are trapped in darkness, there is a feeling of panic and fear that sets in, because you don't know what's in front of you. You don't know what's beside you or behind you. And as you are trying to find your way through this room, trying to find a door, that fear turns to panic because you can't find it. And then the more that you try, and the more that you try, and the more you try, that panic turns into a sense of hopelessness. Am I ever going to get myself out of this place? Just imagine living in that condition physically. You are blind. You are surrounded by darkness. Darkness penetrates everything around you. It is no wonder why many people, like the young man at the beginning of this message, they find themselves surrounded by darkness with a hopeless circumstance, with no way out whatsoever. And it's something to see that a person of this magnitude would even pick up a gun or even think about picking up a gun to end their own life. But the reason is because they are spiritually blind. They can't see. As I mentioned just a second ago, that I had been preparing something else, talking about another miracle of Christ. But as I was preparing it

and going over it on Monday, just something, it just was falling flat, and I just felt like this wasn't the right opportunity for it. And I just put it away. That night as I got home, I was eating dinner, and I had on a documentary that I had been watching all the whole weekend. Started it on Saturday, watched it Saturday, Sunday, and ended it on Monday. It was a four-part documentary on Bill Walton. Some of you may not know who Bill Walton is. Some of you on the West Coast should know who Bill Walton is. He was one of the greatest basketball players to ever play the game for UCLA. Larry Bird called Bill Walton. He could have been one of the greatest players of all time if his career was not cut short from injury. Over close to 30 surgeries on his feet and knees alone. His career cut short from injury, and then he goes into broadcasting for 12 years, and his career was cut short from that because of an injury. They had to have surgery on his back to fuse it together. And during that dark time, he said that he was fired from his broadcasting position. And he began to talk about how he felt isolated and he felt alone. And he said, I felt nothing but darkness. And then the one given the interview asked him, he said, Bill, in your memoir, you talked about the thoughts of suicide. How that they were present, but you never went through with it. And he asked him, he said, why didn't you go through with it? And this is what got me, and this is what made me think of this passage, and I believe the Holy Spirit brought it to my mind. For about 15 seconds, Bill did not say a word. He just stared at the man giving the interview. And then he says this, I don't know. I'm glad I didn't. It would have been a mistake. But this is what he said, and I wrote it down because I wanted to share it. He said this, but in that space, it's very clear that that was the path forward. And he said, while I'm saddened by other people's suicides, I'm not surprised. Because I've been there. When there is no hope and when there is no path forward, you can't see through the darkness. And when he said that, I paused it and it hit me. I'm looking at blind Bartimaeus and it's the same condition. He can't see through the darkness. Even though this is physical, he can't see. But even though it's still spiritual, because spiritually he couldn't see through the darkness. And there are millions right now in that same condition. They cannot see through the darkness. Just like the young man just a moment ago, he cannot see through the darkness. It is penetrating every part and parcel of their life. He was blind. He was broke. Without God, we are nothing more than blind beggars. I don't care who you are, without God, we're nothing but blind beggars. It doesn't matter how much power and authority you have, without God, you are nothing but a blind beggar, and you can't see through the darkness. Things were about ready to change. Because as he got up that morning and he moved that beggar's garment off of his person and he set it underneath him and he's at the gate and he's listening to people come and go and some people are talking about him. They're walking past and they're looking at him and saying, look at this beggar. This blind man, I wish that he would just remove himself because he's looking so awful. He's bringing down everybody around him. You've been around people like that? They look down.

0: down upon his condition, and they say, I wish that he would take this position and move it somewhere else so no one else could see him. But then his ears perked up, because someone, as he heard in the distance, someone made the statement, Jesus of Nazareth is coming. Oh. You see, you've got to understand something. No doubt that this man heard about who Jesus was. I cannot just fathom that he's going through life without knowing who Jesus was. His fame had spread about around him, and yet people from all over knew who this man was. And no doubt he probably heard about some of the miracles. No doubt he heard about some of the issues that Jesus would perform and the miracles that he would perform. Maybe he heard about the woman with the issue of blood. Maybe he heard about a person who was a leper and that was healed because of a word that Jesus spoke over this leper. Maybe he heard about Jairus' daughter. And maybe he heard that there were some other people that had some blind issues, that he performed a miracle. And in his heart, he's probably thinking to himself and praying, Lord, if this is the case, send him my way. Just send him my way. I want to just stop here and just ask you a question. What have you heard tonight? What have you heard tonight? Have you heard that he's a sea walker? Have you heard that he's a miracle worker? Have you heard that he's a blind man healer? Have you heard that he's able to perform miracles for you? I can tell you one thing. I can tell you what I've heard. I can tell you this. This is what I've heard. He's God on the platform. He's God back at the door. He's God in the amen corner. And he's God all over this floor. He's God when the lightning flashes. He's God when the thunder rolls. He's God way up in heaven. And he's God down in my soul. Woo! Church, I can tell you that I've heard he's God in New York City. He's God in Tennessee. He's God right here in Baton Rouge, Louisiana. And he's God all over me. My Lord, I feel that tonight. I feel that tonight. He's God. I said he's God. I said he's God. I said he's God. He's God. He's God. Come on, somebody shout. That's the kind of God that I serve. That's the kind of God that I serve. You think you can help me, Randy?
1: I think I can.
0: Just sing something ad-lib for me. Brian, just back him up for a moment.
2: Well, he's a God in the whole.

My, my, my. That's the kind of God that I serve. That's what I've heard. That's what I've heard. I've heard he's a miracle worker. I've heard that he can open up blinded

0: Yes.
1: I feel like having church tonight.
0: Yes.
1: I said I feel like having church tonight. Just one more time, Randy, please.
2: He's the God of a restoration.
1: Come on now.

0: I'm not through right now, but I just feel it in my spirit. There's some miracles that need to happen here tonight. If you need a miracle tonight, I want you to walk down to this front, and I want you to start believing God is a God of miracles. If he can do it back then, he can do it for me right now. Whatever the need is, it doesn't matter how big or small it may be. If you need a miracle right now, just get to this front one more time.
1: Well,
0: come on now, sing it,
1: that's the kind of God.

It's time to praise Him tonight. Shake off those heavy bands. Lift up those holy hands. Lift up those holy hands. Come on, there's a shout of praise in this place tonight. He's able to perform miracles. He's able to meet your need. He's able to heal the sick. Just begin to believe Him right now. Woo! Glory, glory, glory. Shake off those heavy bands and lift up those holy hands. Let all of God's people. Father, in the name of Jesus, we come before You tonight. We pray over Your people. Lord, we know that there are needs represented here tonight, but there is nothing too hard for You to handle. There's nothing too hard for You to handle. Meet every need. Break every chain. Break every bondage. Whatever it is, God, we know that You're able to perform a miracle. And we declare it in the name of Jesus. I am free tonight. Come on, somebody shout this evening. Come on, somebody shout this evening. I'm not going to try tonight to finish it. We'll finish it next camp meeting. So come back next year, a year from now, and you'll get the rest of it. But I want you to leave here declaring, that's the kind of God that I serve. That's the kind of God that I serve. He's there whenever I need Him, and I can stand on His word. That's the kind of God that I serve. Give the Lord a hand clap of praise tonight. Turn around, tell your neighbor you love him. Be back with us in the morning, 10 o'clock a.m. One more time. Just bring us out one more time.

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1: 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I can promise every prospective student a well-rounded education on this beautiful campus where people are respected and true Christian faith is practiced. As the grandson of evangelist Jimmy Swaggart, I can assure you that your time spent here will result in three things. Number one, an understanding of the message of Jesus Christ and crucified. Number two, what it means to be thoroughly Pentecostal. And number three, how to apply the Word of God to your everyday life and living.
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The psalmist said over and over again that we are to praise his holy name. This is one of the keys to victory. Instead of complaining about our problems, if we would just start praising his name, praising his name.

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And I remember the morning, it was in a youth camp, that I was in my car and Roger Edinger called me. And he said, "Brother Swaggart, Jennifer has just gone through to the baptism with the Holy Spirit." Other than salvation, there's nothing more special than that.

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2: Well, praise God. Just a few weeks ago, Buell and I were getting ready to leave to come back here and come to a camp meeting. And we were home for a couple of weeks. We've been gone most of the year. And we had to have our physicals and all this stuff, take it out of the way and, you know, and all that stuff. And so Buell had her x-rays, I had mine. And you ever get a phone call that just devastates you? We got a phone call one evening. The doctor had called and said, Buell, we don't like what we see. It looks very serious that we have found something on your body that does not look good. It looks serious. We want you to consider surgery, and we want to run a few more tests. And that was it. And I could see the countenance of her face change. You know, when you get a phone call like that, it really does something to you. It just shocks you. We prayed about it. And she went to bed that night. And in the morning, she got up and I saw her. She, like she always does, she's in the living room studying and reading. And I went out in my studio and I was out there and I was praying about it. And I walked back to where she was at. And all of a sudden, I saw the countenance of her face light up. She was reading the commentary. And one section of the commentary where Brother Swaggart wrote down in his book, she said, he states here that the Lord wants to, we should believe, not only that he can heal, but believe that he can. And she said, I'm standing on that. And the doctor said, we don't want you to leave. She said, pack your suitcases, we're leaving. And that evening we got to a hotel on the way here and the phone rang. And the test that she had taken just before we left, the doctor said, we can't find anything. You know, there was a time in Buell and R's life that we would have never prayed. I would have went to the bar and got drunk and tried to lose all of that and get rid of all my problems. But how precious, how precious is Jesus Christ once you know him? And there's people out there that don't know him that are going through all these problems. And it's just so simple.

say yes to Jesus Christ, and He'll do what He's done for us. Turn your eyes upon Jesus.

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And no light in darkness that you can see? Oh, there is light when you look at the Savior, our Lord Jesus Christ.

0: Jesus. And look,
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0: full in his wonderful face. Yes. And all things of earth, they will grow strangely dim.

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3: 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But all in all, it's going to give you a better understanding of the Word of God. 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

In the last few months, I've been writing a copy on the Old Testament for the Expositor's Bible. And

I've read it any number of times, but every time the Holy Spirit makes it more real to me. With David began the great choirs that accompanied the moving and operation of the Spirit, even before the temple was built. And thereafter, every time the Spirit of God began to move, the scripture would say the musicians would play and the singers would sing. I gather from the word of God that this is the highest form of worship and music and singing that there is. Do you realize that of all the major religions of the world, not a single one of them have a song book except Christianity? And the reason is simple. They don't have anything to sing about. Hallelujah. And I want Bob and BJ to pick this up wherever they want to. Just take it from the top. My, my, my. And I want the world out there who gets Sun Life Radio, I want them to know and sense and feel the Spirit of God as this dear brother and this dear lady sings for the glory of God. Let it bless your heart.

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Hubbard. 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

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He's coming back. 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
3: Almost every day in prayer, I stand amazed. I approach the Heavenly Father in awe, realizing how close that I came never to know Him. Because the home I was born into, March the 15th, 1935, my mother and dad did not know Jesus Christ. I'm sure some of you heard me say it over television a time or two, but he had never even seen a Bible till he was 25 years old. Never even saw one. When I was born, he'd never laid eyes on one. Never been in a church service. Never heard a radio program. And of course, there was no television in those days. My mother, same way. My childhood, 2 years old, 3 years old, as a little tiny fella, was spent. They would put me on a pallet behind some chairs in a bar or a nightclub, and they would play music for the nightclub. That's all they knew. They knew nothing else about God. They knew nothing about God. But one day, somebody invited them to come to church. Hallelujah. We were sinking.

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There's enough glory in this place for the rapture to take place. When we were coming to the Colosseum, John said, Brother Swagger, I'm telling you, I've enjoyed ministering in song to these San Diegoans. And I want to tell you, you have been a delight to preach to. Somebody told me Friday night, they said, Brother Swagger, you preach the everlasting gospel. I got started preaching and couldn't quit. But it's not my fault, it's your fault. That's whose fault it is.

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Hallelujah. And I want you to take your time all over this place and hug about 50 necks and tell the folk around you you're glad to see them. And everybody have a good time, will you?

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We're so happy to have you with us. I was out this morning, I went out and walked a little bit, was praying, and I met I don't know how many people that stopped me and said they watched the telecast, but one man in particular, who knows, he may even be here today, he stopped me and said, "Are you lost?" I said, "No, are you?" Gracious gentleman. He said, "I watch the telecast every week." I said, "You love the Lord?" He stopped a moment, said, "Well, no." I said, "Well, you don't go to church?" "No, no." I said, "I was Baptist all my life and I forced it down, man. I don't want to do that anymore." I said, "Well, why don't you just forget about church per se for the moment and accept Jesus Christ?" Well, he said, I don't know. I don't think so right now. But boy, I never miss that telecast. I said, "But I'm going to get you sure as a world." Hallelujah. If you keep hanging around on this creek bank long enough, you're going to slip in after a while. I'll promise you that. Oh, we're so happy to see you today. We have, and it's not just rhetoric, we have sincerely, positively enjoyed our little short stay here with you so very, very much. You have just been so gracious and kind. These last two crusades, I guess the Lord knew that we were right in the middle of a hullabaloo, and he put us down in the garden spots of the world, Los Angeles for one and San Diego for the second one. And we've been on the telephones with CBS and ABC and NBC and CNN and everything else in the country. But I keep telling them, they say, "Well, it's all going to go down, isn't it? It's all going to tremble and shake and going to be torn to pieces." I said, "You're talking about the church

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I mean that. It's not mere words. Listen to the song.

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And I feel they're saying to us, when you get there, look for me, for I'll be coming too.

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Well, glory. 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
1: I have been accused very, very falsely of teaching that you have to speak in tongues to be saved. Speaking in tongues has absolutely nothing to do with being saved by the blood of Jesus. Nothing. You don't get saved by speaking in tongues or being baptized in water or by seeing visions or dreams or having gifts of the Spirit. You get saved by trusting in what Jesus Christ did at Calvary's cross and accepting Him as your own personal Savior. And the moment you do that, I don't care if you're in a church or if you're in an automobile or on the street corner. I don't care if it's daylight or dark. You are then saved.
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1: If you have your Bibles, turn with me, please, to the book of St. John, the most beloved John, chapter 16, starting with the seventh verse. Immediately after the message today, we'll be praying for believers to receive the infilling of the Holy Spirit. We have been commanded by the Lord to do this, and we are expecting hundreds to be instantly, gloriously filled. The only requirement is to be saved by the blood of Jesus. You, as a Christian, need the baptism in the Holy Ghost. St. John chapter 16, verse 7, and the scripture says, "Nevertheless, in the words of Jesus, I tell you the truth. It is expedient for you that I go away. For if I go not away,

way the Comforter will not come unto you, but if I depart, I will send him unto you. When he is come, he will reprove the world of sin and of righteousness and of judgment. Of sin, because they believe not on me. Of righteousness, because I go to my Father and you see me no more. Of judgment, because the prince of this world is judged. I have yet many things to say unto you, but you cannot bear them now. Howbeit, when he, the Spirit of truth, is come, he, notice he keeps using the pronoun he, the Holy Spirit is not a derivative from God, the Holy Spirit is God, the third person of the Godhead. He will guide you into all truth, for he shall not speak of himself, but whatsoever he shall hear, that shall he speak, and he will show you things to come. He shall glorify me, for he shall receive of mine and shall show it unto you. All things that the Father hath are mine. Therefore said I that he shall take of mine and shall show it unto you. And I want to use for a subject this afternoon, the work of the Holy Spirit on behalf of the church. Now, anyone would know that we can only scratch, touch the surface of this vast subject. The work of the Spirit of God on behalf of the church of the living God. Would you bow your heads, please? Father, I ask as I minister today that you will help me to preach. I marvel that you would allow frail flesh to break the bread of life. I would ask for the holy anointing. I would ask that my tongue become as the pen of a ready writer. I would ask that you would give me a mouth. I would ask that we always decrease as you always increase. And I ask also, my Heavenly Father, for bodily strength. And we would ask for an outpouring of thy Spirit in the name of the Holy Jesus. And everyone said amen and amen. I have always had a hunger for God. I was saved at 8 years old, baptized in the Holy Spirit at the tender age of 8, called to preach at 9 years old, called to be an evangelist at 9 years old. Once you have sensed the presence of the mighty God, you have experienced the moving of the Holy Ghost within your heart and life, you will never be the same again. As a child, 8 years old, 9 years old, 10, 11, 12, I would pray almost daily. I would go out into a copse of woods behind our little home, and I had made me an altar. And I sought God so much at that makeshift altar, just an old log, that the bark had been worn off the tree trunk. During those formative years, the Holy Spirit became so real to me that it seems like many of the things he told me even then are still fresh in my memory. I remember vividly in a little small house belonging to my aunt. It's still there. I saw it the other day.

9 years old, and I remember there was a word, a prophecy that was given. And in that prophecy, it moved upon my heart. The Holy Spirit started to call out the countries of the world that he would have this frail flesh to take the gospel to. I've had a thirst for him, a hunger for him all of my life. I learned as a child to follow the leading of the Spirit. He's never led me wrong. I have learned to follow his guidance. Countless times he has told me of things that were coming that looked to be impossible, but they always came to pass. The guiding into all truth. I have labored for his guidance. I have pleaded for his leading. I have sought for his tender voice. And that leading within my life, I think I can say, means more to me than words could ever, ever begin to express. When we go to this, the beginning of the great book of John, the 4th chapter, it tells the story of the water that was drawn from the well. And in that 4th chapter, there is a beautiful application of salvation. Jesus said, if you drink of this water, you'll thirst again. But he told the woman at the well, if you drink of the water that I shall give, you shall never thirst. That is a picture, a type in your New Testament of the great plan of salvation within one's heart and one's life. When you go on to St. John 7, where Jesus was at the great feast, the last day of the feast, the 8th day of the feast, the Bible said he cried aloud, if any man thirst, let him come unto me and drink. As the scripture hath said, out of his belly shall flow rivers of living water. I have read that all of my life thinking, I knew he meant the Holy Spirit, but thinking when he said out of his belly, his innermost being, that he was speaking of you and me, but that's really not what he was talking about. When he said out of his belly, he was really referring to himself. Out of Jesus shall flow rivers of living water. Out of Jesus will flow the life-giving stream. Jesus is the baptizer in the Holy Ghost. John himself said he was, John the Baptist. When the water gushed out of the rock in the wilderness, Paul said that rock was Christ. So when he uttered those words, speaking of the Spirit that would come forth from him, Jesus, out of his being, from him shall flow rivers of living water. In a lesser measure, you and I have the same thing. In a lesser measure, we become an extended arm of Christ in a lesser measure. But the fountainhead is not the church. The fountainhead is the one that owns the church, Jesus Christ. Now, I want to bring you 3 little points today about the Holy Spirit. In that 7th chapter, he said he was speaking of the Holy Spirit. In the 16th chapter,

And the last few hours before his crucifixion, Jesus said more about the Holy Ghost than he did all of the 3.5 years of his previous public ministry put together. Now, I want you to think of that. In the entirety of 3.5 years of public ministry, he said very little about the Spirit. And the reason he didn't say much about the Spirit was because he was here in person with them. And there wasn't much point in saying much about him because he had not yet been glorified. And when he would die on Calvary and apply his blood to the mercy seat in heaven and then be glorified, then the body, the people, the church would be fit receptacles of the Holy Ghost. So he said more the last waning hours of his earthly life about the Holy Spirit than he did the entire 3.5 years put together. Now, number one, now this will sound shocking, but it is true. The ministry of the Holy Spirit is more beneficial to you even than the personal ministry of Jesus Christ. I want to say that again a little better. The ministry of the Holy Spirit was more beneficial to the disciples than even was the personal ministry of Jesus Christ. Were Jesus here today in the flesh, he would not have the benefit to us that the Holy Spirit presently has. I'll prove it from the Word. I read it to you from that 16th chapter of the book of St. John. He said it himself. It is expedient for you that I go away. It is better for you that I go away. It is necessary for the church that I go away. What in the world did he mean? If you will notice, in the early church, the book of Acts, there is not one time they lamented the leaving of Jesus Christ. They never once gathered and said, if he was only back. Oh, I wish he would come back here and be with us as he was. They never said that one single time. You know

going to go away. And I've got to go away. And I will then send the Comforter unto you. If I depart, I will send him unto you. When Jesus was here, he could only be in one place at one time. But the Holy Ghost comes within our hearts and within our lives to stay. Oh, hallelujah. Do you understand what I'm saying? No. Are you demeaning Jesus Christ? No. A million times, no. You see, Jesus was local when he was here. But now by the Holy Ghost, it's universal. The Holy Spirit is in my heart, but he's not diminished because he's in my heart. He's in their heart as well. And just because he's in their heart doesn't mean he's not in yours. He's in your heart. And you by watching by television, do not fear thinking that San Diego has it all, because he has plenty to spare. He is in your heart and life as well. Hallelujah. Do you catch that? I know some of you watching me by television, you think if Jesus were here personally, how great it would be. Oh, don't misunderstand. When I see him, I'm going to have the greatest jubilee time I've ever had. But until I see him, until I look upon his face, he has given me another comforter, another helper, another one to live within me, to help me, to guide me, to walk with me. And he leads me into all truth, and he gives me power, and he's with me day and night, and he's greater than the devil, he's greater than demons, he's greater than every power of darkness. He is the power of the Holy Ghost. I am a fanatic on the Holy Spirit. And the reason I'm a fanatic on the Holy Spirit is because your church isn't going anywhere, sir, without the Holy Spirit. Your Sunday school class is not going anywhere without the Holy Spirit. Your choir is not going anywhere without the Holy Spirit. Your sermons are not going anywhere without the Holy Spirit. He is the power of God within our life. Praise God. Hallelujah. I'm trying my best to upset some of you. If your church is dead, the Holy Spirit's not there. If your life is empty, the Holy Spirit is not there. Hallelujah. Not there. But if the Holy Spirit lives within and has his way, I was walking about the same place Friday morning that I was walking this afternoon that I told you about praying, and I started, thank the Lord, there were no people there then, but today it seemed to be a lot of folk came out. Started to just have church. And I started singing the little song that you've sung, many of you, many times. He will fill your heart today to overflowing, as the Lord commandeth you. Bring your vessels, not a few. He will fill your hearts today to overflowing with the Holy Ghost and fire. Then there's a line, that's all I can remember of it. That's too low. Bring your empty earthen vessels. What's the name of it? Let him go. All of you, I can't hear it. One of you. Now let's start all over again. Bring your empty earthen vessels. Cleanse through Jesus' precious blood. Come ye needy one and all. And in

Wait before the throne of God, for the Holy Ghost shall fall. He shall fill your hearts today to overflowing, as the Lord commandeth you. Bring your vessels. Thank you, Howard. Not a few. He will fill your hearts today to overflowing with the Holy Ghost and fire. Praise God. Hallelujah. But that phrase, bring your empty earthen vessels, it gripped my heart. I am an earthen vessel. This treasure in earthen vessels, Paul said. Frail, stained, flawed, an earthen vessel. But he deigns to cleanse this vessel with his blood and then fill us with the Holy Ghost. Do you know why Jesus saved you? Have you ever thought about it? Why did he save you? Why did God save you? You say, well, to help me to go to heaven. No, he didn't do that. If he had saved you to go to heaven, he'd have drowned you in the baptismal tank. He didn't save you to go to heaven. No, you'll do that, but that's not why he saved you. Did he save you to feel good? What did he save you for? The Bible said he saved you. In the book of Ephesians, Paul said he saved you that you may become an habitation of God through the Spirit. That you can be filled with the Holy Ghost, filled with the Holy Spirit. If you are saved and you haven't gone on and been baptized in the Holy Ghost, you have stopped halfway. You'll never do anything for Jesus Christ because the Holy Ghost is the one that leads into all truth. Now, I know those are fighting words. I realize what I just said is controversial. And I know people bristle, but I want to make it clear right now, and I want to say it to where no one will have any doubt as to what I'm talking about. Whenever you get saved, you do receive the Spirit. That is true. The Holy Spirit does come into your life when you get saved. You couldn't get saved without Him. However, there is a great difference in being born of the Spirit than being baptized in the Spirit. Two different things. I'm not talking about being born of the Spirit. That happened in St. John 4, the water. I'm talking about being baptized in the Spirit. And when this happens to you, what will be the greatest thing that will take place in your life? Some will say, well, I'll speak in tongues. Oh, yes. And I believe that every single recipient of the Holy Spirit, with no exception, speaks with other tongues when they are baptized in the Holy Spirit. I want to say that again. So those that are getting angry with me will really have an opportunity to get angry with me. If you haven't been baptized in the Holy Ghost with the evidence of speaking with other tongues, you have not been baptized in the Holy Ghost. That's strong, I know, but it's true. Sit there in front of your television set and smile, but I know what I'm talking about, because in Acts 2 it said, and they were all filled with the Holy Ghost and began to speak with other tongues.

not so much as even heard whether there be any Holy Ghost. And he laid hands on them, and they spake with tongues and prophesied. Glory to God. I must be honest with you.

Peter spoke in tongues. Paul spoke in tongues. Matthew spoke in tongues. James spoke in tongues. Mark spoke in tongues. Luke spoke in tongues. Little Mary, the mother of Jesus, spoke in tongues. Some of the churches spoke in tongues so much, Paul said, you got to shut up sometime and preach. All right. But that's not the greatest thing that'll happen to you. I speak in tongues every day of my life, but that's not the greatest thing that will happen to you when you get filled with the Spirit. The greatest thing that will happen to you will be the revelation of Jesus Christ that will come to your heart and to your life. I read it to you from St. John 16 today. Jesus said, He, meaning the Spirit, shall glorify me, meaning himself. That is why he comes in, to make Jesus paramount within your life. He comes in to lift up Jesus within your life. He comes in to glorify Jesus. He comes in to increase Jesus, not himself, but Jesus. That's why his ministry, the ministry of the Holy Spirit, is more beneficial than even the personal ministry of Jesus would be, because he's with every one of us, he's universal, and his business is to glorify Jesus within us. All right. Number two, it is not the office of the Spirit to originate truth. Say it again. It is not the office of the Holy Spirit to originate truth. He will lead you into all truth, but he will never instigate or originate that truth. Why? Say it again, it's important. He will lead you as a child of God into all truth. He leads you there into truth that has already been originated. But he will never originate that truth himself. He does it because Jesus Christ is the truth. It's his business to lead you to Jesus Christ, the originator, the instigator of truth. The Bible says, in the beginning was the Word was with God, and the Word was God. Jesus is the Word, and any truth must coincide with the Word. If it doesn't coincide with the Word, it's not truth. All right, now listen to what I'm about to tell you. If men look to the Spirit to give truth, they will mistake their own desires for truth. This is the reason that we're having many charismatic problems today. Any work that enhances the Holy Ghost or the gifts of the Spirit above the Lord Jesus Christ will always end up in fanaticism. I want to say it again. If men look to the Holy Spirit to give truth, they will mistake their own desires for truth. Any work that enhances the Holy Ghost or the gifts of the Spirit above Jesus Christ will always end up in fanaticism. Today we have got hundreds of thousands that are praising a God they no longer pray to. You understand me? The statements are being made today that certain prophecies are equal to the Word of God, even though they contradict the Word of God. We are being told in some circles that they replace the Word of God. You run from that like you would run from a diamondback rattlesnake.

I don't care who the preacher is. If he prophesies something that is not in this book is truth because it's Jesus. In the beginning was the Word, and the Word was with God, and the Word was God. You understand? This Word is the same as Jesus Christ. And anybody that speaks anything and somebody says it's not in the Word, it contradicts the Word. They say, well, what I have supersedes the Word. I am pleading with you. You had better run from it. There is nothing that precedes this book. There is nothing that supersedes this book. Nothing. And I want to say something else. God is not giving any more revelation concerning extended Word. Now, you didn't understand that. I believe in revelation. I believe God reveals things to people. Almost every day He reveals something to me, but it must line up with that Word. And God is not giving any more revelation that supersedes this book.

If we are led by the Spirit, we will know. There is no preacher in the world that's taken more heat, more venom, more attacks, more misunderstanding than I have. I'm sorry about that. I'm to the place, even though I think I can say without exaggeration, I pray about half the time, but I am somewhat fearful to pray because I'm concerned at what the Lord is going to tell me to say next. I say, Lord, I have to have $3 million a week now. And I've made all the Catholics mad at me. I have made all the denominational people angry with me. I have made all the Pentecostals angry with me. I have made all the charismatics angry with me. Please don't tell me, oh Lord, to make anyone else angry with me. Who's going to support your work? All the psychologists are mad at me. All the rock and rollers are angry with me. But I want to tell you this. The attitude of the leadership has been protect the reputation of the shepherds and the sheep be damned. Do you hear me? Do you hear me? My reputation is nothing. Jesus gave his life not for the shepherds, but for the sheep. That's who he gave his life for. The sheep, the sheep, the sheep. He said,

If I make every preacher in the world angry with me, I am going to still do my very best, as frail and as flawed as this poor, pitiful piece of clay is, to tell you the truth exactly as I see it in this word. I hunger for, I thirst for, I love, I desire the good graces of these brethren. It means a lot to me. I read letters and weep and cry from some preachers, and my heart breaks because of some of the things they say. I want the approval of my peers. I want the fellowship of my preacher peers. But more than that, I want the will of God Almighty. He that has called me to preach, I am to please him who has called me to be a soldier. I am under orders. If any man look to the Spirit to give truth, they will mistake their own desires for truth. Any work that enhances the Holy Ghost or the gifts above Jesus Christ will always end up in fanaticism. Last of all, are you still with me? It is the office of the Spirit to lead the heart to recognize truth.

How can Christians be deceived into sending a drunk money? Do you know the difference in a dove and a rattlesnake? Do you know the difference in a little dove? The room we were in at the hotel, the window comes open and a dove flies in. No, I didn't say the Holy Ghost visited me and told me to tell you to give me $50. But a dove came in. It was a pretty thing. No, I take that back. It wasn't a dove, it was a pigeon. Gotta be honest, it was a pigeon. But it was a pretty pigeon. Had white feathers with some gray. Flew into the room, beautiful pigeon. Wasn't like your ordinary pigeon. Beautiful pigeon. Flew all around in the room. And I started to go up to him, try to pet him, but I don't know what it was. I would know the difference in that and a Louisiana cottonmouth moccasin. Why? Because I have five senses. I have eyes, I have a nose, I have ears, I have tongue to taste and hands to touch, and a brain that's connected to at times, my wife says. But I know the difference. You do too. Why is it as a Christian you can't tell the phony from the real? And I'm going to say something that's going to hurt. You Baptists can sit back and smile a moment now and relax. The Episcopalians, Lutherans, Methodists, Nazarenes, just sit back a while and relax. This is to the Pentecostals and the Charismatics. Are you ready? Pentecostals and Charismatics will fall for the false quicker than anyone else. Why? Because you think everything that says Jesus, Jesus, Lord, Lord is of God. You think everything that says I am of God and I have the anointing and I have the Spirit, you believe it. Don't believe it. That's hard, Jimmy Swagger. No, it's not hard. The beloved John wrote, try the spirits. Try the spirits. Try the spirits. If they call Jesus Christ Lord and make him supreme within their lives, they won't lead you wrong. Just because you believe in the spirit world and the power of the Spirit, do not insult the Holy Spirit, but by believing everything that comes down the pike. How many hundreds of millions of dollars that desperately is needed for world evangelization is wasted on frivolous, foolish schemes of man. You need to hear this. Jesus said, you'll know the doctrine. John said, you will know the doctrine. Let me tell you something. It is the Spirit that leads into truth. We are forgetting that. We are now thinking, one of the reasons God told me to build that Bible school, one of the reasons he touched Ray Trask to be the president of it, he's a missionary. He's not a professional academician. You get me? He's a preacher. He's a minister. He doesn't have a mile of degrees behind his name.

Is that wrong? No, it's not wrong. But in Pentecost, we're getting to the place we believe that we, this is a total opposite now what I've been talking about. We believe that we can win the world, touch the world by appealing to their intellect. You can't do that. And I'll prove it to you. Is it possible for you to show a blind man anything? If he's blind, you can put up four fingers in front of his eyes and say, how many fingers? He doesn't know. He's blind. You can do handsprings in front of him. He doesn't know you are. He's blind. You can say, look how brilliant I am and how intellectual I am, and I'm going to show you that Jesus is real. You'll never make it. He's blind. He can't see. You've got to have something that goes beneath the exterior into the interior of the heart, and that's what the Holy Spirit does. Glory. Hallelujah. Hallelujah. Let me close. I've got to quit. Let me thank you, but let me close with this little statement. I remember when I was a kid, rookie preacher getting started, I had the great privilege

teaching of some of the greatest men of God in the world of that day. They're mostly gone to be with Jesus now, but I remember hearing A.N. Trotter. I'm positive some of you would remember him. He probably did more for this pitiful evangelist than anyone else through Christ, through the Spirit. I heard him make a statement. It must have been 30 years ago. I did not understand it. It's very simple, but I just did not understand it. He said, "I still see where I was sitting. I see and feel my reaction." He said, "Everything we receive, salvation, the Holy Spirit, the gifts of the Spirit, divine healing, all of it comes not through the Holy Ghost, but through the cross. Through the cross." I did not know what he was talking about, but I knew he was right because I sensed it in my spirit. I'd like to think now I do know. We're here tonight rejoicing, and hundreds of you are going to walk these aisles to be baptized in the Holy Spirit, but all of it comes through the cross. The price he paid at Calvary, the tremendous justice of God that was satisfied there through the cross. Nothing supersedes Jesus Christ and the cross. Hallelujah. Would you bow your heads, please? Father, as we have ministered these words this afternoon, I thank you for thy truth thou hast given unto us. I thank thee for these that are here, and for these by television, by the thousands that will be baptized in the Holy Spirit. Your heads are bowed, your eyes are closed. How many of you this afternoon, Brother Swagger? I know that I'm saved, I'm born again, I'm redeemed by the blood of the Lamb. But I have not yet been baptized in the Holy Spirit with the evidence of speaking with other tongues as the Spirit of God gives the utterance. And I am hungry for the Spirit. I want to be baptized in the Spirit. Charlie's playing that beloved song, "There is a river that flows from God above." Brother Swaggart, I want to get in that river. Would you slip up your hand and let us see it? I won't embarrass you, I promise. I don't care who you are, you need the Holy Spirit. All over this, raise your hands, please. All over this Colosseum, thank you so much. I want everyone to stand, please, everyone standing.

I want every one of you that raised your hands, the team is going to sing it, and I would like for you, and most all of you know it anyway, to join in with them to sing, "There is a river flows from God above." And I want every one of you that raised your hands to walk down here and stand. I want you to come in anticipation, in faith, believing right now.

They're still coming, and thank the Lord they are. Praise God. I want you to look at me, please, each one of you. You have a television, would you look at me as well? I want to give you just a few minutes, a few moments of instructions. It won't take but a few moments. But I do exactly what the Lord has told me to do. And we are seeing tens of thousands gloriously baptized in the Holy Spirit. Number one, we believe, as I mentioned briefly in the message, that every recipient of the Holy Spirit, no exceptions, speaks with other tongues as the Spirit of God gives the utterance at the time you are filled, and you will continue thereafter. Tongues are not gibberish, chatter, incoherent babble. It is a language known somewhere in the world, but not by you, the speaker. Secondly, you have come up here, and those of you in your homes, he's there as well, to receive the Holy Spirit. You didn't come up here to beg or plead. You came to receive. And the reason I can say that is because he said in the latter portion of Acts 2:38, and ye shall receive the gift of the Holy Ghost. It is a gift given to us by Jesus Christ. So if it's a gift, you can't earn it by praying hard, as helpful as that is. You cannot earn it by doing something, as good as that may be. You just receive it. It's a gift. What are the requirements to be filled? Really, there's only one requirement, just one. And that is to be born again. That's all. Born again. If you were saved last night, or you've come up here and you don't quite understand it all, but you came to get saved, he can save you and in a moment's time fill you with the Holy Spirit. I don't care when you got saved, you are now a candidate for the Holy Spirit. You're ready. You may have problems. Some of you standing here may still have a problem with cigarettes, and you may be thinking, he wouldn't fill me because I still have a problem with cigarettes. Yes, he will. He will do it. He wouldn't fill me, Brother Swaggart. I have a problem with temper. Yes, he will. If you're saved, you're the one that really needs him. He's called a comforter, a helper, a paraclete, one called alongside to help. Be filled with the Spirit and let him help you overcome those cigarettes, that temper, that lust, or that terrible problem of the flesh. That's one of his great helps in your life. So, the only requirement is to be saved. The only things that can keep you from being filled, there are two. Nothing else can. There are two things that can stop you.

The first one is unbelief. I won't explain it because I don't think you are troubled by it. And how do I know that? I know it because you're up here. You may have a lot of questions, but you're not an unbeliever. Hallelujah. Don't confuse honest questions with unbelief. They're two different things. Secondly, now this is your problem, and pay careful attention to me. In just a few moments, I will ask everyone that's a worker, that's already filled with the Spirit, wherever you're standing, I will ask them to lay hands on you, and you should lay hands on 8 or 10 all around you, because there are more of them than you. Thank God. When you lay hands on them, I want you to lay hands on them speaking in tongues. Now, they can't fill you. They can't fill anyone. I can't fill you. These men of God, I watched them as they walked up behind me, and I could sense the presence of God. The moment these men walked up behind me, I'm serious, but they can't fill you. They cannot do it. I didn't pay the price. They didn't. Jesus did. He paid the price. If any man thirst, let him come unto me and drink. As the scripture has said, out of his belly shall flow rivers of living water. This spake he of the Spirit. You cannot fill them, so you can't beat them on the back and cause them to be filled, or shake them and make them be filled. And let me say this. I know you know this. Listen, my sister. Listen for a moment. I've been in Pentecost all my life. I've seen about everything, and I still don't like it when people grab me and start pulling around on me. So you respect your friend. Just lay hands on him and let him work through you. But listen carefully now. When they lay hands on you, and they don't even have to lay hands on you, either one, when we pray, down inside of you, you're going to sense, feel, or hear, call it what you like, words that are not English. And some of you speak Spanish that won't be Spanish. It won't be any language that you know. It'll be words that you've never heard in a language you've never heard. That's the Holy Spirit giving the utterance. That's all the Bible says he'll do. He'll give the utterance. He won't speak in tongues for you. He will not force you. He will not coerce you. It's nowhere in the Bible it says the Spirit of God spoke with tongues. Everywhere when they were filled, they spoke. They spake with tongues. He gives the utterance. You do the speaking. You work together, see. You'll sense it. Don't push it down. Speak it. Go ahead and speak it. Hallelujah. In our church the other night, a Baptist lady was filled with the Holy Ghost. She spoke one word. One word. 20 years ago, I would have told her she wasn't filled. But I've learned better. I shouted with her. On the way home, it just started flowing like a river. Down inside of you, it's the Spirit. And if you're sincere and you believe, start to speak it. Start to speak it. Start to speak it. You may speak a moment, or you may speak the rest of the day, but you're still filled with the Holy Ghost. And would you bow your heads, please? And would you close your eyes? And would you lift your hands in submission to God? When I tell you, lay hands on them. Don't do it till I tell you. And when I tell you to lay hands on them speaking in tongues. And you that have come to be filled, don't start pleading in English. Don't even start praying in English. And the reason for that is you can't speak two languages at one time. You've already asked him before you got here. Just yield and start to speak. Just yield and start to speak. You'll hear it down inside of you. Start to speak. Heavenly Father,
in the name of the Holy Jesus. Hallelujah. Glory to God. John the Baptist said, he shall baptize you with the Holy Ghost and with fire, whose fan is in his hand, and he will thoroughly purge his floor and gather his wheat into the garner, and the chaff he will burn with fire unquenchable. Glory to God. And they were all filled with the Holy Ghost and began to speak with other tongues as the Spirit gave them the utterance. Father, this evening, this afternoon in San Diego, California, in the mighty name of Jesus Christ, I'm asking you to fill every man, every woman, every boy, and every girl, every single believer, every single sincere soul, every single one that hungers and thirsts after righteousness. They have not come out of curiosity, but they have come out of a genuine thirst. And you say, they that hunger shall be filled. They that thirst shall be filled. In the mighty name of Jesus Christ, be ye filled with the Holy Ghost. In the name of Jesus, lay hands on them right now. By the

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0: that I know will be a blessing to you. You can see them on the screen right now. The first is by Robin Hurd, entitled When I Lay My Isaac Down. Then Brian Haney, I Found the Lily in My Valley. Kim Coleman, This Could Be the Day. And finally, Yahweh, all of the Family Worship Center Resurrection Singers. 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
2: Crossfire Bible is different compared to most Bibles because of the notes it has. It helps to better define what the scripture is saying, such as if I'm having trouble of what exactly is the scripture meaning, it helps me understand this is what the Holy Spirit is saying and this is what the scripture actually means.
3: Well, I love the Crossfire Bible because after all the chapters, there's this page in there that Pastor Gabe writes, and he explains the chapter. And it is so helpful. My favorite one is where he talks about reaching out your hand and taking it. And it's just so helpful, and it just explains everything so well.
4: Well, it breaks down the scripture and it shows you how the Word of God relates to what Jesus did for us on the cross.
5: Because when I'm confused about a verse, I go to the notes and it explains really well about the verse and what it's about.

Robin, if you could come back just for a moment, you pick up where you feel led. I believe in my heart this morning, someone needs to hear that. It's well with my soul. You've been going through a storm. Maybe it was something completely unexpected. Maybe it was something that you saw coming, but it was a tragedy, a storm. Well, you can have peace in the midst of the storm. And this morning, your testimony can be, it's rough on the outside, but it's well with my soul.

0: 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It is well with my soul.
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1: 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This is the Jimmy Swaggart Broadcast. Evangelist Jimmy Swaggart has been on television longer than any minister in history. His ministry spans over 60 years and has touched the lives of millions with the message of Christ and Him crucified. Stay tuned for today's message from Evangelist Jimmy Swaggart. But first, enjoy the praise and worship from Family Worship Center.

0: awesome. 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
1: Yes, Jesus the Son.
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1: Thank you so much for the help that you've given us in this camp financially. I'm just so grateful and so really appreciative. Pray God's richest blessings upon you. Now, this offering this morning will go for the support of the church. And I want you to empty your pockets. But seriously, we thank you. Could you stand, please? Heavenly Father, I thank you for every one of these people, not only here, but around the world, in whatever country they may be. I'm asking your blessings upon them. I prophesy blessings. I prophesy the move of the Holy Spirit. I prophesy, Lord, that miracles will be performed. I prophesy that healings will come about. I prophesy the salvation of millions. And I say it all in the mighty and the holy name of Jesus. Amen and amen. Can I get you to come and put in your gift, please? Oh, well.

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But songs that glorify the Lord Jesus Christ, they will never die.

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the last one of the apostles to pass away, and as some believe, the only one who died a natural death near 100 years of age. The 11th verse, but Mary stood without at the sepulcher weeping, and as she wept, she stooped down and looked into the sepulcher and saw two angels in white sitting, the one at the head and the other at the feet where the body of Jesus had lain. Notice it said the angels were sitting. This is the real mercy seat here. The angels under the law, they stood at the ends of the mercy seat because salvation was not complete. But the angels are sitting, meaning it's complete. It's done. Glory to God. Where the body of Jesus had lain, and they say unto her, woman, why do you weep? She said unto them, because they have taken away my Lord, and I know not where they have laid him. And when she had thus said, she turned herself back and saw Jesus standing, and knew not that it was Jesus. And Jesus said unto her, woman, why do you weep? And I want to use for a subject the words of our Lord. Woman, why do you weep? Woman, why do you weep? Just a few moments later, he will address her by name, Mary. The first address, woman, was to the whole of the human race. And now, when he would say Mary, it was personal to her. Woman, why do you weep? Would you bow your heads, please? Heavenly Father, as we come to you today, Lord, we come in the name of Jesus. We're asking that you would help us to preach this message, which we believe that you have given unto us. Anoint us, Lord, to say what you want us to say. You know the needs all over the world, that hungry heart, that thirsty soul, that person that Satan is pushing to commit suicide. And Lord, you have the perfect word for them. I'm asking that it would be given today at your discretion. And I ask it all in the mighty name of Jesus Christ. And everyone said, amen. And amen. An eyewitness account

that would take place. Let me say that again. To hear the testimony of one who saw, who was there, who experienced in person a great thing, you learn far more than you do than reading instructions. Mary Magdalene was there. Hallelujah. I said Mary Magdalene was there. You didn't hear that. Mary Magdalene was there. Mary Magdalene saw it. Hallelujah. Mary Magdalene was the very first one to speak to him after he had risen from the dead. And Mary Magdalene was the first one that Jesus spoke to after he had risen. Glory to God. Glory to God. This woman has always intrigued me to think of that honor and privilege. The first person to herald the resurrection of Jesus Christ. He is not here, but he is risen. When she goes to Peter and John and James and the others, and she tells them, these are the choice disciples, but yet the Lord saw fit to give this word and this privilege to her. Glory to God. That means it doesn't matter who you are if you'll believe him. It doesn't matter who you are if you'll love him. It doesn't matter who you are. If you will walk up to him, he will lift you up above the shadows and plant your feet on higher ground. Glory to God. That's always intrigued me. His choice disciples was told by a dear woman, he's not here in that tomb. He is risen. Glory to God. They didn't believe her, but it didn't matter. He was risen. It didn't matter. She was the first one to tell the story. Do you realize that some of you here, some of you by television, many of you, maybe all of you here in this place, that you have the honor and the privilege of this message going to people all over the world, some who have never heard it, never heard it, and you have made it possible. Glory to God. Hallelujah. We don't have much history on this dear soul. We have the word that Jesus, no explanation, just that he had cast out 7 demons from this dear lady. Now think of that. There is no way that the mind can comprehend the pain, the suffering, the hurt of being demon-possessed. Much less 7 demons there to steal and to kill and to destroy. What brought that on? The Bible doesn't say. How did this happen? The Bible doesn't say.

Gone at last. Gone at last. Thank God my sins are gone at last. I had a long streak of that bad, bad time. But my sins are gone at last. Glory to God. Can you say that? They're gone. They're gone. They're gone. They're gone. They're gone. I don't care what she had been. It doesn't matter. Doesn't matter. Well, I don't know if I can buy that, Brother Swear. You better pray I'm right. Because your neck is hanging out there on the post. Praise God. I remember Francis and I preaching a meeting in Cumberland, Maryland, 100 years ago. We had a prayer meeting every morning, had a great meeting. The pastor was a godly brother and had a prayer meeting every morning at 5 o'clock or whatever time it was. There was one lady in that church, and thank God we've got a lot of ladies here in this church like that dear soul was. I meant preaching, she would just pull the preaching out of you. She was... The look on her face was cherubic. You knew instantly this woman knows God. And she did. One morning when prayer meeting had ended, I was talking with the pastor. He said, Brother Swaggart, I know that you have noticed, sister. He called her name. I said, well, yes, I have. He said, she's one of the godliest women I've ever known. He said, you never look at her and realize

Well, glory. He changes people. He changes people. He changes people. Glory to God. He changes. He alone can do it. Mohammed can't do it. Buddha cannot do it. Gautama cannot do it. No one else can do it, but Jesus Christ can change. You ought to know he changed you. He changed you. Give me that red light. He changed you. Praise God. So I don't know what this dear lady was before she met Christ, and I don't really care. For the Mary Magdalene I know is not that Mary Magdalene that was. How did she hear about Jesus? I don't know that either. The other day in Israel, I say the other day, it was 8 or 10 years ago or something. We were riding right beside the Sea of Galilee, and the guide said, he was driving, he said, pointed to the left, and I saw it. We were driving slow. It was a sign that said Magdala. There's nothing there now, just that sign. He said, that's where Mary Magdalene came from. Magdala was the name of the village. Her name, Mary Magdalene. I don't know how she heard about Jesus. At the particular time, whenever she met him, he was on the lips of every person in Israel. There had never been one like him. No wonder he was the Son of the living God. And a virgin shall conceive and shall bring forth a son, and they shall call his name Emmanuel. Glory to God. Somehow it came to her, and I don't know how she got to him, whether he came to Magdala or whether she went to Capernaum or somewhere else. But do you realize that unless that person can meet Jesus, nothing's going to happen to him that's any good? That's the reason when I get in front of these cameras or wherever I am, if it's preaching to 5 people or 5,000 or 50,000, it doesn't matter. I want to make sure I preach Jesus Christ and Him crucified. Glory to God. There is no other answer. There is no other solution. I'm going to say what Gabriel said, what Lorne said. Where's Lorne at up there? He's somewhere. Said everybody's somewhere, that's right. We preach. We preach. We preach. At this ministry, we preach. And we preach Christ. We preach Christ. We preach Christ. Number three, we preach Christ crucified. We preach Christ crucified. We preach Christ crucified. But there is no other solution. That's it. Christ and Him crucified. And people all over the world, right now, at this moment, not in the never, never, but now, somewhere, it may be in Germany, Austria, the Netherlands, Australia, New Zealand, Africa, Central America, South America, the Caribbean, England, Scotland, Wales, Ireland, Northern Ireland. It may be in the Scandinavian countries, Finland, Denmark, Norway, Sweden. Just testing them out to see if they... But this will be the day they'll meet Jesus Christ.
Praise.

God. This will be the day. I'm trying to get you to see how important that it is. God help us. Jesus alone can set the captive free. Nothing else can. When they met, what did he say to her? The Bible doesn't tell us. What did he say? I don't know. I know a little bit about what he said by what he didn't say. Neither do I condemn thee, precious words divine, fallen from the lips of mercy like the sweetest chimes. Neither do

That may have been what he said. Hallelujah. Glory to God. But I can tell you what he didn't say. He did not condemn her. Well, how do you know? Because in all of the accounts, there's not one account of him condemning anybody.

Anybody. Neither do I condemn thee. Go and sin no more. He said, I didn't come to condemn, but I came to set the captive free. Glory to God. Well, I don't think the Lord would have me. Oh, yes, he would. He came for the worst, no matter who or what. So I know what he didn't say. He didn't reprimand her. He didn't say, now come back next week for lesson number two. Glory to God. Instantly, he set her free. What did she say to him? I don't know. I wasn't there.

just like Jesus said. Now you're playing. Born again, and all because of Calvary. Praise God, praise God. Well, I've been born again. Somebody said, why do you sing so much? Because I'm happy. Because I'm happy. Glory to God. Oh, happy day. Oh, happy day when Jesus washed my sins away. Oh, happy day. Oh, happy day when Jesus washed my sins away. Oh, happy day. Oh, happy day when Jesus washed

Oh, happy day. Oh, happy day. When Jesus washed my sins away. You know, when my mother and dad came to Christ, I was 6 years old when they came to the Lord. And as little children do, I love my mother and dad. And they tried to live a good moral life. But if you don't know the Lord, you can't. And they would get mad, and my mama would lose her temper. And if she had a pair of high heel shoes on, she'd take them off and tattoo my daddy's head. She wasn't a very big one. She was a very small lady, but I mean, and it would hurt me. I would hear them yelling at each other, screaming at each other, and I would just ache inside because I loved them both, and I didn't understand why they were mad at each other. But when they got saved, I was the happiest one, I think, in the family. Because they didn't fuss anymore. They didn't scream at each other anymore. And my mother kept on her high heel shoes. Well, glory! Hallelujah! Hallelujah! I know what happened to Mary Magdalene. Instantly she was free. Instantly. Every demon spirit gone. And the joy that I have felt and do feel, she felt that same joy that you felt and do feel. Praise God. She went, a lot of people don't understand the ministry of Christ. The 3.5 years, now this didn't include the last year because the Pharisees were trying to kill him. And they were excommunicating anyone who went to his meetings. But the first 2.5 years, he had his 12 disciples everywhere he went. And much of the time he had 70 other disciples. That's 82. Then he had, Bible said quite a few women came. Mary, the sister of Miriam, the sister of Mary, the mother of Jesus, and Mary Magdalene, and scores of them that traveled with the group to fix meals and wash clothes because they wanted to do something. He had saved them. He had changed them. And Mary Magdalene says, I'll do anything you want me to do. Praise God. Have you know? I know you've noticed it. I know that. But whenever a person comes to Christ, you want to do something for him. You want to do something. You realize what he's done for you. And you want to do

do something. And thank God, through Sun Life Broadcasting, he's making it a way for you to do something that will make a difference in this world. Praise God. Hallelujah. So she went with them, and she did all she could, because he had changed her, as he had changed the lives of thousands, and as he has now changed the lives of untold millions.

She was there whenever he fell and he couldn't carry that patibulum. The cross was in two parts, a stipe that went into the ground and a crossbar called a patibulum. The patibulum weighed nearly 100 pounds. And they had Jesus carrying that patibulum. And he fell under it because of losing all kind of blood.

0: They had beaten him almost to death. And they got Simon of Cyrene, who was standing nearby. Simon of Cyrene. Cyrene is in Africa. What he was doing there, I don't know. Some say he was black, some say he was white. I think he was black myself. Tradition says his sons became stalwarts in the church, the early church. And if he was black, I want you with your faces darker than mine. The black race has borne many a burden in the advancement of civilization. But the greatest burden that was ever borne was when Simon of Cyrene took that patibulum on his shoulder and carried it for Jesus Christ. Glory to God. I said, glory to God. Praise God. And finally, they came and got her and Mary, his mother, and the others, told them to go stand further back for two reasons. When you see Jesus, a picture that some artist thinks he may have looked like, hanging on a cross, there was a loincloth, there is in their drawings, a loincloth around his middle, but there was no loincloth. They humiliated him to the nth degree with no clothing whatsoever as he hung on that cross. The price that he paid for my salvation. And he died, but he didn't die until the Holy Spirit told him to die.
1: Right, that's right.
0: Now you think about that. Till the Holy Spirit told him to die. Pilate was shocked that he'd already died and sent a hard-nosed centurion. Tradition says his name was Longinus. He was accustomed to bloodshed. But when he saw Christ on that cross, tradition says that he gave his heart to the Lord and died a martyr some years later for the cause of Christ. And he didn't die on a Friday. They didn't put him in a tomb on a Friday. He was crucified on a Wednesday and put in the tomb on a Thursday. The Jews reckon time different than we do. And I'll tell you how I know what I just told you in just a moment. Now a new day starts at midnight. But with the Jews, 2,000 years ago, the new day started at sundown. Like yesterday when the sun went down, and just say 6 o'clock in the evening. That was Sunday. Started Sunday. The reason people get it mixed up about the times, but he said plainly, the Son of Man will be in the heart of the earth 3 days and nights. Not one and a half, but 3 days and nights. And they get confused because they read about the Sabbath, and it was the Passover Sabbath, which was on a Thursday. Not the regular Saturday Sabbath, but the Passover Sabbath. And that's the reason they had to get him down from the cross. Nicodemus and Joseph of Arimathea cleaned his body up as best they could to put it in the tomb of

0: of Nicodemus. And they got it there just before the new day began on Thursday. So he spent Thursday, Friday, and Saturday in that tomb. And hallelujah. Devil, are you listening to me? Glory to God. Wednesday might have been bad, might have been awful, but Sunday's coming. Sunday's coming. Sunday's coming. Glory! Sunday's coming. Glory, Sunday's coming. And it may be bad for you right now, but Sunday's coming. Sunday's coming. Sunday's coming. And Sunday came. Before daylight, Mary Magdalene was there. Before Peter, before John. Why were they not there? Nobody believed he was going to rise from the dead. They didn't believe it. They saw him die. They just couldn't grasp it. But early Sunday morning, before daylight, glory to God, Mary Magdalene was there. Why was she there? She wanted to be close, even though it was only a corpse. He had changed her life. He had changed her world. Everything was different now because of him. And she walks up to the tomb. I've been there. And the stone is rolled away. That thing weighed 300 pounds. And there had been four Roman soldiers standing 4-hour watches under penalty of death if they left. But they were not in sight. Where were they? If you were a Roman soldier and you didn't know the Lord from Adam's off ox, and all of a sudden angels come down and move the stone out of the way and you're standing there, what do you think you're going to do? I'll tell you, they would have been a blessing for the Olympics. I met angels. Powerful beings, roll that stone away. He's alive again. The stone's been rolled away. Hey, hey. He's alive again. I can hear the angels say, he's alive again. No, come out here. Come out here. Yeah, come out here. What's the next line?
1: I can hear the angels say.
0: Going back now to where you were. I can hear all the angels say. Glory to God. Praise God. Let the whole world rejoice. Let it rejoice. For he alive. Glory to God. Glory to God. Glory to God. He's alive again. Stones been rolled away. He's alive again. I can hear the angels say, well, he's alive again. I can hear the angels say, let all the world rejoice. He's alive. Oh, well, he's alive again.

You can sit down, please. And Mary is there before daylight. You can tell in the church who really is in love with Jesus. Now, you may have a job working somewhere, but otherwise, you're going to be here every church service that we have. You're going to be here. And she sees the stones rolled away. She looks in, and there are two angels. I don't think she knew they were angels. One was sitting at one end, one at the other. Like I said at the start of the message, the cherubim of old at both ends of the mercy seat stood

because redemption was incomplete. But these angels sat because redemption is complete. Glory to God. And she was weeping. She was weeping. They said, "Why do you weep?" She said, "They've taken away my Lord, and I don't know where they have laid him. I don't know." And she, she then looks up. She's blinded with tears. And I'm skipping some of it, but she's blinded with tears. And she saw this man standing there. She thought he was the gardener. And she was weeping. He said, "Woman, why do you weep? Let me tell you, now listen carefully. There's enough heartache in this world to soak the earth with tears. Heartache. And the only one who can change it." You say, "Well, my brother died, my sister, my husband, my wife, my son, my daughter." Yes, but if you'll live for God, and if they live for God, you'll see them again. Glory to God. Jesus alone can turn the weeping into joy. Nothing else can. He said, "Woman, why do you weep?" She said, "They've taken my Lord, and I don't know where they've taken him." And then he said, "Mary, he knows your name. He knows your name. I know the devil has told you the Lord couldn't care if you lived or died. That's a lie from the pit. He knows your name. He knows your name. He knows your name." He said, "Mary." And she said, "Master." Can you imagine how she felt? I think she was, "Am I dreaming? Has this really happened? Am I dreaming?" And she fell on the ground and grabbed his legs. And he said, "Nah, Mary, let me go. You can't detain me. I've got other places to go before I go back to the Father." And he said, "Go and tell them." Hallelujah. Hallelujah. Oh, hallelujah. Hallelujah. Hallelujah. Hallelujah. Hallelujah. Go tell them I'm alive. Go tell them I'm alive. Go tell them I'm alive. Go tell them up from the grave he arose with a mighty triumph over his foes. Go tell them. Go tell them. We're telling the world he is alive. Jesus Christ is alive. He's not dead. He's alive. Glory to God. Praise God. Praise God. Praise God. "Woman, why do you weep? Dry the tears from your eyes. Because it's not over till it's over." Not until that trumpet sounds. We must not give up the battle. We must

Would you bow your heads, please? I would not be doing my Lord justice if I didn't open the door for salvation. He died on that cross and rose from the dead that we might be saved, that we might know the Lord. I don't know if there are people in this place or not who are unsaved. I don't know up in the balcony if there are people unsaved, but I do know this. Your world can change today if you aren't saved. I want you to slip up a hand, and I will not embarrass you. I'm gonna start right over here. Brother Swaggart, I'm not where I ought to be with the Lord. I need prayer. Would you let me see your hand? I won't embarrass you, I promise. I see it back there. Are there others? Quickly. I see another hand, sir. Are there others? Right here in this section, there's a hand. Would you raise it? I need prayer. In the middle section, I see it, dear sister. Are there others? I won't embarrass you. I give you my word. Another hand, another hand. Right here in this section, I need prayer. I see that hand. I see another one, another one, another one, another one, another one, another one. This section here, pray for me. I see it, sister. Another one, another one. Up in the balconies, pray for me. I won't embarrass you as I promised. Praise God. I see it, sir. I want you to slip up that hand. The Lord is dealing with your heart, dealing with your life. I want everyone to stand, please. I want us to sing it, just as I am, without one plea, but that his blood was shed for me. O Lamb of God, I come. I'm going to ask Donnie and Gabe and the other brethren, please, to come stand here. And I'm going to ask each one of you who raised your hand, and even those of you who didn't, but God is dealing with you, I want you to come. I want you to come. From the balcony, we'll wait for you. This is your day. This is your hour. This is your moment.

0: As I have stood before millions, and I'm not exaggerating, all over the world, in front of a television camera, and told them what I'm about to tell you, and I say it with the same sincerity today that I've always said it, and it's this: God loves you. I want you to know that. He loved you. Hello, sweetheart. You're a darling. And he loved you so much that he died for you. Yes, he did. Praise God. Hallelujah. Your world is going to change. Hallelujah. Now I'm going to pray. I want you to bow your heads, please, and I want you to say it after me, and I want you to believe it with all of your heart. Dear God in heaven,
1: dear God in heaven,
0: I come to you.
1: I come to you.
0: In the name of Jesus.
1: In the name of Jesus.
0: I'm sorry for my sins.
1: I'm sorry for my sins.
0: The way I've lived.
1: The way I've lived.
0: The things I've done.
1: The things I've done.
0: Please forgive me.
1: Please forgive me.
0: Cleanse me.
1: Cleanse me.
0: With your precious blood.
1: With your precious blood.
0: From all unrighteousness.
1: From all unrighteousness.
0: With my mouth.
1: With my mouth.
0: I confess.
1: I confess.
0: The Lord Jesus.
1: The Lord Jesus.
0: In my heart.
1: In my heart.
0: I believe.
1: I believe.
0: I believe, that God raised Jesus, from the dead, and he's alive.
1: And he's alive.
0: This very moment,
1: I accept Jesus Christ
0: as the Savior of my soul,
1: and I make him
0: the Lord of my life.
1: And
0: according to his word,
1: I'm washed,
0: I'm cleansed,
1: I'm forgiven.
0: I am saved.
1: I am saved.
0: Hallelujah. Glory to God. Praise.

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0: On March 27th, 2025, Brother Swaggart stepped into the studio to record what would unknowingly be his last studio session, Where the Roses Never Fade.
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God. 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

0: Praise God, praise God. 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Thank you, Gracie.
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2: Hallelujah. Are you looking forward to that day when we just sit around the throne or stand around the throne and worship the Lord? Amen.

I'm going to ask Tara and Brian to pick it up with that bridge. Victory has a name, and it's Jesus. Redemption has a name, and it's Jesus. Why don't you stand all across this auditorium and just lift your hands this evening, and let's just begin to worship him as they sing it one more time.

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Victory has a name, and it's Jesus. Holiness has a name, and it's Jesus. It does not matter what bondages of sin you may have. There's victory in the name of Jesus Christ. There's victory in the name of Jesus. It doesn't matter how many sins you've committed. There's forgiveness in the name of Jesus. Come on, just slip up your hands one more time. Just sing it one more time. There's victory. There's holiness in the name of Jesus.

What a song. What a song. I'm free. Thank God I'm free at last. Come on, just slip up your hands and just begin to worship Him and just thank Him right now for His freedom. Thank Him for Calvary's cross, that we have been set free and made free through what He accomplished. Hallelujah. Praise God. I'm free. Praise the Lord, free at last.

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1: This is Dr. Gabriel Swaggart, and I want you to listen to me very carefully for a moment. 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It's going to encourage you. It's going to strengthen you. But all in all, it's going to give you a better understanding of the Word of God. And you need that. 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
4: Well, glory to God. You know, when I was sitting back here, I'm looking out over the crowd, and I'm just thinking to myself, you know, we're pilgrims, and the Lord has placed us here. This is not our home, but soon we shall be at home. We are here to occupy in a land of satanic forces, and you and I are the only ones that can preach the word to those that are lost. Just a couple of years ago, Beulah's brother, 50 years old, got leukemia. And at his younger age, he was a Christian, and he wandered off and got away. But when he found out he had leukemia, it drove him back to the cross. You see, the devil thought he had him, but he went back to the cross. And the last 2 years of his life, he fought with leukemia. And we became much, much closer, because Beulah and I were Christians also. But there was a bondage between her brother and us that was totally different than in the past. And we'd get to the hospital where he was laying in his bed the last month of his life, and we would talk about the Lord. And he would look at us, and I could just see the Lord all over him. We left the hospital once, and we got home, and we got a call to come right back. The doctor said he's only got a few hours. Immediately, we jumped in an airplane, flew back to Boston. And he kept asking his wife, is Beulah and Roy here yet? And she says, no, honey, they're on a plane. They'll be here. And he would go to sleep. And she would shake him later and wake him up. She said, are you okay? He says, no, is Roy and Beulah here? They need to be here. He'd fall back asleep. And about the third time he fell asleep, he had an experience with Jesus Christ. And she woke him up, and he got very angry. And he said, why did you wake me up? I saw Jesus. I had no more pain. Everything was gone. Why did you wake me up?

I don't want to be here. I don't want to be here. And then he said, is Roy and Beulah here? She said, they just landed. They're on their way now. He closed his eyes and gave up the ghost. When I walked into that hospital room and I looked down at Philip, that was his name, I understood the beauty of death. I never saw such beauty in a man like that. So peaceful. The Spirit of God was all over him. I walked up to talk to him, and the doctor says, no, he's gone. Death can be beautiful if you know Jesus Christ. And one of these days, what a day that'll be when we meet him.

0: Are you ready? Are you ready to meet him? Praise you, Jesus. Thank you, Lord.
1: You're to the Lamb. Praise God. Thank you, Lord. That day is coming. Very, very.

Hold right there, Donna. How many of you this morning have a testimony? Oh, you didn't hear me. I said, how many of you have a testimony this morning? I can testify that God healed me of migraine headaches nearly 30 years ago in Johannesburg, South Africa. I can testify in 1960, we got some guests this morning from Detroit, Michigan, and I told them it was in 1967 in Detroit, Michigan, that the Lord baptized me in the Holy Spirit with the evidence of speaking in other tongues. I can live to testify how he's brought me through the rocky places and the hard places. I can testify how that he's made a hole through the mountain, and he's opened the Red Sea, and he's pushed down Jericho walls. And he shut the mouth. Listen, if you're saved, you got a testimony. I said, if you're saved, you got a testimony. Sing that second verse. Take it on out.

0: Hallelujah. 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

0: Yes, Lord, it does. Thank God. Despite, oh, the storm, the anchor holds. Despite the storm, the anchor holds. Hallelujah. Praise God.
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3: This is still pretty new to me. It's not something that I set out to do. Like when I was a kid, I didn't like envision myself, you know, preaching. I mean, there are videos of me saying that I wanted to be a missionary to Ouagadougou, and if you guys have been around long enough, you've seen that. And I have no idea where that came from, and I don't know why I said it or how it originated, but, you know, growing up outside of that one little pocket of time where I wanted to be a missionary to Ouagadougou, I didn't see myself, envision myself preaching. It wasn't just, I don't know that it was in my heart to do it, so it wasn't something I wanted to do. And like Dad could attest, I've never asked him if I could preach here or get up and get on stage. It's just, I guess it's not been in my personality. But that also lets me know that me being here this morning, in this moment in time, I feel like God has put a word on my heart. Because this isn't something that I've set out to do. God has led me every step of the way. And, you know, I do live in Tulsa. I don't live in Baton Rouge. And I'm there because I feel like that's where God has led me to be. So I haven't lived or tried to be rebellious in any way. My wife and I, we've always strived to obey and honor the word of the Lord on our lives and do what he's had us to do. So being here in this moment is not something that I saw or envisioned, but that lets me know that God has a purpose in place. God has a design and his timing is perfect. So I believe that I'm here right now for a very specific purpose. I believe that you guys are in this room right now for a very specific purpose. And I believe that there's a word in my heart for you guys. I believe there's a word in my heart for everybody that's watching on camera and online. I think God's doing something very special in this country. I think we can easily get caught up thinking about how bad things may have gotten recently. I mean, you can look back and say, boy, I've never seen racial tensions in this country this bad. You could easily say, I've never seen violence in this country this bad. I've never seen the state of the nation so lost. You can easily look at the state of the nation and see, man, things are pretty bad. But I don't believe that it's the duty of the Christian to get caught up in how bad things are. Oh, things are just terrible. Things are just so bad for me. I'm sick and I'm lonely and this country's doing terrible. See, I believe that it's the duty of the Christian to operate in a level of faith. In fact, I believe that to the Christian, it is a travesty for that person to not operate in their giftings in the kingdom of God. And I see that in the nation today. So often we live our lives on Sundays and Wednesdays, and then the Bible goes back up. Our witness goes away. Our testimony goes away. And that's what I want to speak about this morning, not on how bad the nation is, but I want to look at two strategies this morning. Number one, the strategy that the enemy has used for thousands of years, which we'll be able to see very plainly and clearly. And I want to go through that for the first part of this sermon, but then I want to end it with showing the strategy of how we always overcome, how we always win in this life. So we're going to look at both strategies. We're going to look at the strategy of the enemy, and we're going to look at the prescribed order of victory that we find in the Word of God. So I want to start this morning with a very common scripture. It's a story that we've all heard. I want to take

They could choose truth. They could choose life. Or they can choose the criminal. So Matthew chapter 27, verse 20, the topic of my sermon this morning. But the chief priests and the elders persuaded the crowds to ask for Barabbas and to put Jesus to death. And the title of my sermon this morning is Truth Crucified, Sin Glorified. And I think we could easily look at our country today and see how everywhere we look, truth is crucified in our streets while sin is glorified. So that's what we're going to look at this morning. And I believe by the end of this, we'll be turning the tide on the enemy. We're going to be turning the tide on this nation. Because we have a very specific calling as Christians on this earth to lead the way. We have power in our hands and truth on our lips, but how often do we use it? Let's pray. Dear Holy Father God, I just thank you for this opportunity this morning. I thank you that we have the opportunity to share your word and to preach your gospel today in a free country. God, I thank you that even right now, bodies are being healed, minds are being fixed, and hearts are being mended. Because you are the God that still saves and sets men free. You are still the God that miracles are flowing through your people. So I thank you that this morning, your presence is here and your anointing is here. And that when we leave this service, we are ready to take this country back for the kingdom of God. In Jesus' name we pray. Amen. So looking at this time, it's nothing new. This country, what we're seeing right now, isn't anything new. You may feel like it is. Like I said, you may be in a position where you've never seen things this bad, this strained, the tensions this high. But it's always been the strategy of the enemy, and he's operated the exact same way. I mean, you can go back to Isaiah and it says, woe to those who call evil good and good evil, who substitute darkness with light and light darkness. And we see that today. We see that everywhere we look, where truth is put on trial and sin is glorified. The love of self is glorified everywhere where you look. So what we're experiencing in this nation is not new. And so let's go back to Jesus and Barabbas. Let's look at that story. Let's pull a little bit out of this story that I want us to look at. Matthew chapter 27, verses 20 through 24. But the chief priests and the elders persuaded the crowds to ask for Barabbas and to put Jesus to death. But the governor said to them, which of the two do you want me to release for you? And they said, Barabbas. Pilate said to them, then what shall I do with Jesus who is called Christ? And they all said, crucify him, crucify him. In unison, the crowd is screaming to crucify truth.

You know, it's really easy for us Christians to throw blame on the economy, throw blame on the politicians, throw blame on the media. But what I see here, that the ones who led the way in crucifying truth were the chief priests and the elders. And that strikes me. When I read that, I feel almost to the point of an overwhelming weight on my shoulders that as a Christian in the body of Christ, we are the ones that must shoulder the blame for where this nation is at today. What I see in this nation, the morals of this nation has only fallen as far as the church has let it fall. And so when I wake up and I see this scripture and I look out at the state of my country, I say, my God, what have we done as a church? What have we, God, what am I doing as a Christian to change this? What can I do as a follower of God? See, the Bible says I'm the son of the Most High King. That means I have authority. I have a right to do things on this earth. And so what I see this moment in time as the crowd is choosing Barabbas, it is a weak church and weak leadership confusing the people, allowing the people to operate in confusion to then pick Barabbas. And then what happens next is you've got a politician, a hand-wringing politician that just wants to maintain his seat of power. So he gives the crowd what the crowd wants, even though it says in that scripture that Pilate knew Jesus was innocent. He knew his innocence. But in this moment,

Goliath starts out in his place of rule, then he might lose his seat of power. He might be removed. So in order to keep his power, in order to keep the peace, he gives the people what they want. He says, I wash my hands of this. You see to it yourselves. So I don't blame the politicians. I don't blame presidents on the left, presidents on the right. They're going to do what they're going to do. But if we're not leading the way, there's only one direction it goes. You can take this all the way back to when the Israelites left Egypt. And Moses goes up on that mountain. And those people felt alone and they weren't hearing from God. What did they do? They gathered up their treasures that were meant to be blessings to them from the Egyptians, and they made a golden calf. And while Moses is up on the mountain, the crowd worships a golden calf. And you can view that as worshiping wealth. You view that as worshiping everything that involves self. The strategy of the enemy to get you to look at everything but God. To go all the way back to Cain and Abel. And it's very interesting. You can link Cain and Barabbas as brothers. It's very interesting. Their stories line up so well. You go all the way back to Cain and Abel when he murders Abel out of selfish and vain desire. He cared more about the thing he was creating without any care to what God had asked. A worship of self. The same spirit active for the crowd choosing Barabbas, the same spirit active in this nation right now. This is not a new spirit. This is not a new attack. This is the exact same strategy that has always operated. And here's what's cool. We know his tactics. We see it all throughout the Word of God. I mean, you can go all the way back in the Old Testament. Let's see here. The prophet Zechariah in 2 Chronicles chapter 24, verses 20 through 22. Then the Spirit of God came on Zechariah, the son of Jehoiada, the priest. And he stood above the people and he said to them, thus God has said, why do you transgress the commandments of the Lord and do not prosper? Because you have forsaken the Lord. He has also forsaken you. All throughout history, we will have voices of truth rise up to proclaim truth. And every single time, we see that the enemy attacks truth and puts truth on trial. And you can just almost get into the mind of the enemy and just see, if I can just shut this up, I'll stop the movement. If I can just stop this man, I'll stop the movement. And in this moment, so they can

Weak Christians produce a confused culture that attacks truth. Let me say that again. Weak Christians

away from our beautiful universities who were once, many of them, Christian. They have let go of American politics and said, this is not my fight. So no, I don't blame politicians. I don't blame educational system. I blame us as Christians. I blame myself. I look at myself and say, God, what can I do today? How can I change this? Because what I see in the Word of God is I see, actually what I see is the Great Commission. I'm gonna go ahead and read the Great Commission to you right now. And I know all of us know this. This is in Mark chapter 16, 15 through 18. Go into all the world and preach the gospel to all creation. And then skipping down to verse 17, these signs will accompany those who have believed. Let's look at that. These signs will accompany who? Those who have believed. These signs will accompany who? Not the disciples, not just for people of that day, all those who have believed, these signs will follow them. So let's read it. In my name, they will cast out demons. They will speak with new tongues. They will pick up serpents. And if they drink any deadly poison, it will not hurt them. They will lay hands on the sick and they will recover. Christians, we have power and authority over our lives. There is nothing that we should ever fear. There is nothing that we should ever hesitate on. We proclaim God's word and we speak his word over our daily lives. We just got our power in the scripture right there. Demons run from us. Now I look out across our universities and I see demons.

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Show me where to bring my Bible and truth on my lips. God, show me. 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Speak to me today what to do with the power that you've put in my hands. See, it's not enough for us to live life on Sundays and Wednesdays. To go back into our

the preacher. That is our responsibility. Christians, everyday Christians. Where is our fire? Where is our fight? Where is our faith? What are we placing these things in? You know, I feel so burdened for where we're at in this nation, but I also feel so much hope. Because there's something that happens every time truth is attacked. There's something that happens when we see Zechariah killed, when we see Jesus crucified, when we see the apostles and the disciples murdered. See, Jesus himself says in John 3:19-20, this is the judgment, that the light has come into the world and men love darkness rather than the light, for their deeds were evil. For everyone who does evil hates the light and does not come to the light for the fear that his deeds will be exposed. And he's saying here that sin, where there is unrepentant sin, it must always attack truth. Always. That's what the enemy has always done, from Cain and Abel, to that story with Zechariah, to Jesus, to the apostles, to even now with the assassination of Charlie Kirk, we have a voice rising up speaking truth, and he's murdered. But I don't look to the success of the enemy, because the success is always fleeting. It's always small. It's always a flash in the pan. Because what I see, when Jesus was crucified, I'm sure the enemy was thinking, if I could shut him up, I'll stop the movement. That's not what happened. When Jesus Christ was crucified on the cross, when he rose up on that third day, it was like salvation burst forth. It was like power burst forth. It was like authority burst forth through mankind, and it has not stopped. It is still going through darkness. It is like, let there be light a second time, when that happened with Jesus Christ. So what they thought would be the movement stopping, it actually multiplied. And then let's just go through some of the scriptures here. So we see with Stephen in Acts 7. Stephen was stoned and the church scattered. The devil thought persecution would destroy them. But in Acts chapter 8, verse 4, therefore those who had been scattered went about preaching the word. Stephen's death multiplied the gospel.

did. He came to bring us salvation, yes, but he came to give us authority and power. You know, in fact, I want to go to a little story here. This is at the end of Jesus' second year of full-time ministry. He's ending his second year, starting his third year. We see one of the most iconic miracles of all time. Let's go back to our Sunday school days. If we've gone to Sunday school, you'll remember the felt. I don't know if, see, when I was in Sunday school, we had those felt boards, and they'd put up little figures and they'd pull them down. Okay, so let's go back to those days. And we have the feeding of the 5,000, that miracle. One of the most iconic miracles known to man. And, you know, so 5,000 men were fed. You got maybe 10, 15,000 people that received food that day. So starting off in that morning, it says that Jesus was walking and teaching and preaching and healing all who were sick, all who came to him. And this went on throughout the day. You can imagine, as he's doing this and someone gets healed, they run off and go tell somebody and say, hey, there's this guy out there. Let me bring you to him. And so this goes on all day. Now the crowd is swelling to thousands of people just following Jesus off into the countryside. And as the day wears on, the disciples realize, wait a minute now, these people are probably hungry. We might need to send them home. They think they're doing good. They think they're being wise. Let's send them home to get some food. But then Jesus does something. And it says that he even knows how Philip is going to react, but he says, as Philip comes to him and says, hey, Jesus, we need to send these people home. We got to get them some food. Jesus says, no, wait a minute. You feed them. See, that was Jesus transitioning now. He is starting to train his disciples to think in a new and better way. Jesus is starting to transition the power that he came with into man's hands. No, Philip, you feed them. He's testing Philip. What is Philip going to do? Is Philip going to walk with the heart of man or the heart of God? In this moment, Philip does what we all do. He calculates. He finds the impossibilities. He says, well, no, Jesus, we don't have any food. What do you mean, feed them? And we're not even close to anywhere where we can buy food. And then if we could buy food, we don't even have enough money to buy that kind of food. And there's not even places big enough to have this amount of food. He calculates. And then there's Andrew. He's doing the same thing, but he comes with this little boy and he says, I've got this boy and he's got 5 barley loaves and 2 fish. I've got this boy here, he's got these things, but what is that to the size of the problem? Andrew's calculating. See, the heart of man always wants to find the impossibilities when Jesus just says, trust me. And here's what's so fascinating about this story. There's this boy with 5 barley loaves and 2 fish. We don't know his name. We don't know where he came from. We don't know why he was there. Some scholars say he was hired by the disciples to manage their food for the trip. Some scholars say he was a servant boy serving another family, maybe managing their food. Or perhaps he was just by himself and it was his food that was supposed to last him for the weekend. We don't fully know. And God designed it that way. We don't know the boy's name to this day. He's a nobody from nowhere that wound up feeding thousands of people. See, we aren't called, not everybody's called to be a preacher or a teacher, but we're all called to feed thousands. We're all called. There are people on our account that need to hear the gospel, that need to hear Christianity, that need to heal this life. We have healing in our hands and power in our words. A boy, a nobody from nowhere, steps up and says, I've got this. He was poor. We know he was poor because he had 5 barley loaves. Only poor people of that day had barley loaves. But he offered it to Jesus. See, in that moment, Philip was calculating, Andrew was calculating, the boy didn't calculate. See, the boy could have very easily said, hey, this is a big problem.
He could have sat back and looked at the nation and said, this nation is broken.

This nation is lost, and I can't fix it because I'm not big enough. He could have calculated and said, what I have can't be used to fix the size of the problem. Or he could have said, you know what? This is all the food that I have for the weekend. If I give it up, I'll have nothing left. Childlike faith. Didn't calculate. Didn't stop to think about it. He offered it. A nobody from nowhere. See, that's the key to this story, was that people needed to be next to the master. People needed to be near Jesus. And it takes nobodies from nowhere to keep the people near the presence of God. That is the Great Commission. We are sent out to preach the gospel. It doesn't matter our education level. It doesn't matter where we come from. It doesn't matter what the enemy has told you all your life. What are you believing? Now, let's look at it from the other side of it. Did this nobody from nowhere, did he stop to calculate the cost of if he didn't give? How often in life have we been led to do something, led to pray for somebody, led to say something at a certain time and didn't do it? Do we count the cost of not offering our meager little thing? Do we stop to count the cost of what might happen if we don't speak out? If we don't offer prayer to somebody? If we don't just say to somebody, Jesus loves you? Do we stop to count that cost if we don't do it? This little boy, nobody from nowhere, what he had, the thing that he possessed, wasn't big enough to address the problem, but he still offered it. If he had not offered it, thousands of people would not have been part of that miracle. And that's why that story is in the Bible, to show us that God is still using nobodies from nowhere to spread the gospel. See, in Revelations, it talks about the great accuser. Revelations chapter 12, the great accuser. And see, he's the one. Those thoughts that in your mind are in your ear. You're not good enough. No, you're sick. You can't be used by God. You're sick. No, you're broken. What happened to you when you were a child, it broke you and you can never be used. No, you're not smart enough. You don't understand God's word. Nobody likes you. Nobody wants to be around you. God can't use you. That's the accuser. The Bible says he accuses you before man. Now, here's what I find so interesting about this story. Let's go into Revelation chapter 12. We're going to look at verses... Verses 10 and 11. Now, just before verse 10, we have the story of the great dragon. He's got his third of the angels, and they go to war in heaven against two-thirds of the angels. And he wasn't destroyed. He was just kicked out of heaven. Just wiped right out. Kicked out of heaven. But then he was sent to this earth. And here's what I want us to understand. It's the power and the authority that we walk in. So this accuser, the great dragon, the accuser that accuses God, accuses men before God, it says in verse 10, then I heard a loud voice in heaven saying, now the salvation and the power and the kingdom of our God and the authority of his Christ have come. For the accuser of our brethren has been thrown down. He who accuses them before our God day and night, accuses us. We are the them. He's accusing us day and night. Humanity, he's accusing humanity day and night, telling humanity is sick, telling humanity it is broken, telling humanity it cannot be used by God. So we've seen now
how the enemy has attacked truth and will always attack truth. Where there is unrepentant sin, truth cannot be. Where there is truth, unrepentant sin cannot remain. So they're going to always be at war, and sin will always attack truth. And at times, it will appear as if sin is winning. In our own lives, we will feel at times that sin is winning. This temptation, this fear, this lust. But we have a strategy that's been given to us in the Bible. The very next verse, verse 11. They overcame him. Look at that scripture. They overcame. Not that they would overcome or they will overcome. They overcame. It is already, our victory is already pre-written. They overcame him. Do we understand that we live a life from victory? We don't live a life as a victim. We live a life from victory. They overcame him because of the blood of the Lamb and because of the word of their testimony, and they did not love their life even when faced with death. So let's break down that scripture real quick. They overcame him by the blood of the Lamb. This is the foundation of Christ's finished work on the cross. The blood removes Satan's legal grounds of accusation over us. He is the great accuser, but it is this blood that breaks that accusation. So when he tells you things, you're not good enough, you're not smart enough, you can just say, I'm a nobody from nowhere, and God is still using me. I may be from nowhere, I may not have an education, I might not have any skills or abilities that I think are valuable, but God knows it's valuable and God is using me. See, this is the spirit and the attitude that we need to operate in as a church, as Christians on this earth, to take back this nation, to fight back the spirit that chooses Barabbas. When we realize that we operate and work from victory, every victory starts with that identity. We overcome because of what Jesus already accomplished. But then the next thing, by the word of their testimony. That's directional. That's telling us what to do. This is the application, declaring and standing on what the blood has accomplished. Your testimony isn't just your story. It's your confession of faith in what God has already done. I have built an entire business on the scripture, hold fast your confession of faith, for he who promised is faithful. Now, let me tell you something. When I came up, when I started my business, I have a business, we make leather goods. It's called Hold Fast Gear. And when I started it, it came after one of the hardest periods of my life. And what kept me alive was this one single scripture, hold fast your confession of faith, for he who promised is faithful. What is your confession of faith today? Are you speaking how bad the world is? Are you speaking how bad the politics are? Are you speaking how good your God is? Are you speaking how sick my body is, how broken my body is, or that by his stripes I am healed, I am set free, and I am saved? That he carried, he bore my sin and my sickness on that cross. Is that what you're speaking? The word of their testimony, by the blood of their Lamb and the word of their testimony. How are you talking in your daily life? Speaking God's truth activates victory in your mind and in your circumstances. And then lastly, they did not love their life even unto death. This is the posture. Complete surrender and obedience. Victory comes when self-preservation dies. True overcomers are willing to lose the world to gain Christ. We don't cling to the vain things that the world has to offer. We don't cling to our ideas of what truth is. We don't cling to all of our worldly things. And lastly, we don't bow to culture. We don't kneel to what the media, the politicians, or popular culture says to do. They try to dictate
how I should believe, how I should think, because they know, the enemy knows, that the power rests with us. And here's what's so cool about this scripture in Revelation, chapter 12. This is the beauty of it all. Is that he uses us. God uses us to humiliate Satan. See, he sent Satan to the earth and said, here, you go be embarrassed by my children. Now think about that. It says that they overcame him. We overcome him. We are now used to crush, humanity is used to crush Satan's head. That's why Jesus came and he came to earth to be a human. In human form, humanity is what is used to humiliate Satan. That is the power that we walk in. That is the authority that we have on this earth. But do we use it? Do we think like it? Do we act like it? Now, Christians, it's time that we have a backbone and a Bible with truth in our lips, and we go into the arenas of popular culture. You see these people that say, oh, these empathetic people, and they say, oh, Jesus loves me. Yeah, he loves you. Oh, Jesus wouldn't act like this. Jesus wouldn't talk to me this way. No, Jesus loves you, but he doesn't affirm your sin. That's the difference. And see, popular culture wants to tell you, no, I'm okay because culture's different now. We see things different now. We're enlightened now, so we see things differently. And then we're led by a bunch of people who don't have a backbone or a Bible anywhere. So we as Christians, if you've got a kid in public school, you better be at every single meeting that school has. Every parent meeting, every event meeting, every time a seat opens up for volunteer or to be on a board, you jump and run to those seats with a backbone and a Bible and truth on your lips. Every time there's a local city planning meeting, every time there's local politics and seats come open, you better be at those meetings with a backbone and a Bible and truth on your lips. Because it's high time that this country is led by people with a backbone and a Bible. And that starts with us. That starts with the church. Because see, here's the thing. We're not playing this game as a victim. We're not playing this game from defeat. We're not playing this game as if we're outnumbered. No, we've already won this game. Now we got to start, get up and act like it. We've already won this thing. They overcame him by the blood of the Lamb, the word of their testimony, and not loving their life even unto death. So we already have the promise of victory. And then we've already been given the power. Jesus came to give us the power. And then he said, go and preach the gospel. Cast out demons. You know why that's the first thing in there, cast out demons? That's just to embarrass and humiliate the devil. He was sent down to this earth. He's like, okay, now, all you guys, I'm giving you power to go and just embarrass him. I'm giving you power to go and kick him out of every room that you walk in. I'm giving you power to kick him out of the lives that hurt people. And then lay hands on the sick and they will recover. And that's an interesting one. Just the other day, while I'm getting ready to wind down, I've been going kind of long, sorry guys. Just the other day, it was Navy's semifinal football game. His little fourth grade team won state. It was very cool. But there was a play that happened. I'm always down there with my cameras. I'm a photographer. I love to take pictures. So I'm at all my kids' events. I'm like the paparazzi dad over there taking pictures of everything. And I use my cameras just to get into places, even if I don't have a pass. You know, it's kind of how I cheat to get through. So I'm down there on the field with all my kids' sporting events like I'm a coach, but I'm not. I just have cameras, and no one says anything. I just go. In fact, we went to a Cubs game with Cliff

and all the boys we brought, Dad brought us to a Cubs game years ago. And I actually walked out on the field with my cameras until Cliff says, wait a minute, you're not supposed to go down there. And then a security guard saw me and said, oh, you don't work for the team? I was like, no, I don't. But if Cliff hadn't said anything and I just kept going, I would have been out there with the team. Sorry, I don't know why I went that direction, but. So there's this play. I've got video of it on my phone. I have it saved on my phone, and I've watched it dozens of times. So Navy's playing tackle football. He's a corner. He's making a play on the ball. And as he's tackling the kid, and I'm taking pictures of this because I see it happen, so I'm taking pictures as it happens. I see the whole thing happen through my lens. As he lands in an awkward way, and his helmet gets stuck in the turf, and his whole body goes forward over his head. So far that his face mask is on the turf while his back is directly on the top of his helmet. So he's completely folded back. He's brutal. Of course, as a dad, I see it happen, and I just put it down, take a breath, okay. How's he gonna act? He doesn't get up. He pauses for a few seconds. No movement. Then he starts kind of moving, and he stands up. And as he stands up, he's not wanting to stand fully, and he's holding his neck like this. And he's kind of moving like that. And in that moment, see, we have a choice to make. When the enemy attacks or when bad things happen, we have a choice. Where are we going to go with it? What are we going to do? Well, I was a little bit angry. I didn't like that we were in our state title run, and I see this happen to my little boy. So I stepped out on the field, and I grabbed him by his shoulder pad, and I grabbed the front of his neck, and I proclaimed God's healing over his life. I don't know if it was serious or not, but I wasn't going to wait. I wasn't going to wait to find out. I wanted to overcome the thoughts that were in my mind immediately. I wanted to overcome the thoughts that were running through him immediately. So I put a demand on God's word and that scripture. I said that exact scripture. I said, God, you said that we will lay hands on the sick and they will recover. I'm laying hands on Navy now and he recovers immediately. And I said, Navy, you say I'm healed. And he was trying to gather his breath because he was in pain. He didn't want to stand up. And I said, no, Navy, you say it. You say I'm healed. And he said, I'm healed. And I let go of him and I walked off the field and he walked back on and never came off. Didn't miss a beat. So God gives us a promise to heal. He gives us power and authority in our hands. But what do we choose? In this moment now, we choose as a body of Christ to proclaim God's word and to fulfill the great call, the great commission. Anytime that you get faced with a doubt or a fear or a circumstance in life, you proclaim that scripture. You say, God, you've given me the authority. I'm gonna operate in your word. I'm gonna operate in your promises, and I'm not gonna turn back. I'm not gonna step back. You're gonna have Revelation chapter 12, verse 11 on your lips at all times. So as we close, I wanna read this final bit of scripture. And my question to us today, all of us, is church, where is our fire? Church, where is our fight? 1 Samuel chapter 17, verses 43 through 47. The Philistine said to David, am I a dog that you come to me with sticks? And the Philistine cursed David by his gods. The Philistine also said to David, come to me and I will give your flesh to the birds of the sky and the beasts of the field. Outside these doors, I see people taunting my God. I turn on the TV and I see people taunting my God. I look at our educational system and I see people taunting my God. Then David speaks back to the Philistine.

You come to me with a sword and a spear and a javelin, but I come to you in the name of the Lord of hosts, the God of the armies of Israel, whom you have taunted. Church, the world is taunting us. There's people out there that are taunting our God. And we just go to our Sundays and our Wednesdays? No. Church, where's your fire? Where's your fight? This day the Lord will deliver you up into my hands, and I will strike you down and remove your head from you. That's power and authority that we walk in, church. And I will give the dead bodies of the army of the Philistines this day to the birds of the sky and the wild beasts of the earth.

God in Israel. That all the earth may know that there is a God in Family Worship Center. That all the earth may know that there is a God in Baton Rouge, Louisiana. That all the earth may know that there is a God in the United States of America. This country was founded on the Bible. This country is founded on God's goodness. And I'm not giving up on that. I'm not letting go of that. Church, it is our time right now. This is our moment for revival. This is our moment where miracles are going to flow. This is our time. Church, where is your fight? Where is your fire? We're going to operate with a backbone and a Bible with truth in our lips. And we're taking this country back. We're taking this city back. We have power and authority in these hands. So as the band's coming back, this is what I want to do in this moment. We have been accused for far too long. In your minds, you've been told you're sick. You're not healed. You're broken. But the moment we shut the mouth of the accuser is the moment we walk in victory and authority on this earth. So we've got to turn that thing off. So as the band plays music, we're opening up these altars, and this is our time where we tell the accuser that his lies no longer work for us. That we tell the accuser that the lies of lack, the lies of less than, the lies of sickness, they're no longer good here. We are only going to speak and proclaim God's goodness and victory and authority over our lives. So as the band starts playing and singing, let's open up these altars, and we're going to come down here, and we're going to shut that accuser up. We're going to shut his mouth. We're going to give those things, all the lies, all the things that we thought we could never be, we're putting those to death right now in this service. So come on up.

no turning back. Yep. Meaning we will not bend the knee to culture. We will not bend the knee to philosophy. We will not bend the knee to pagan gods. For greater is he that is in us than he that is in the world. I want you to step out of your seats right now. And I want you to come down to this front. This message was a message of declaring who we are in Christ Jesus. You know, the devil's got a loud voice. The world has a loud voice. But once again, I say it, greater is he that is in us than he that is in the world. Come on.

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1: So many of you remember Brother Dan Burrett. You saw him at Family Worship Center. You saw him on some of our live programming that comes from SBN. 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
0: 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This is a repeat broadcast of the message of the cross with Pastor Lauren Larson.

Welcome today to the Message of the Cross. This is Brother Loren Larson, and I've got a board of Daves with me today, David Smith and Dr. David Watts. A lot of our other guys are out traveling, have responsibilities. The school has started, so a lot of them might be teaching as well. But we are glad that you have joined us, and we are going to be studying, at least introducing, I hope, Romans 8 and 5. We're going to take a quick overview of Romans 8, 1 through 4, and go into 5. So that's on tap for today. You don't want to miss it, because we're going to really be talking about how the Holy Spirit works, why He works for the believer in the realm of sanctification. That's not the initial sanctification. That takes place at salvation, when you are united with Christ. And we saw that in Romans chapter 6, primarily verses 3, 4, and 5. But we're going to be talking about the ongoing process of being conformed to the image of Christ. The believer, he himself or she himself, cannot accomplish that transformation. That has to be a supernatural transformation accomplished only by the Spirit of God. So Romans 8 deals with the great questions of how does the Holy Spirit work? Why does the Holy Spirit work? And what might hinder Him from working? So I hope that you'll stay with us throughout the entire day. And our entire study of Romans 8, in particular, all the way through about verse 17, where the impetus and the talk is all about sanctifying the believer, progressing in sanctification. So stay tuned with us in today and the rest of these weeks.

0: that we'll cover these verses. Number two, I want to talk to you about next week. Next week is Share-a-thon. And as most of you already understand, Monday, Tuesday, Thursday, Friday, we will come to you asking for your help for Sun Life Broadcasting Network. We are a faith ministry. We survive by the gifts that come in from those who have been blessed by the programming, those who have been touched and helped. So I'd like to say it this way, as I often do, and that's this. If you've been helped or blessed, touched in the last 30 days by programming, whether that's teaching, preaching, a song, whatever the case may be, a testimony, whatever the issue, however you were blessed, if you were blessed in the last 30 days, then we're asking you to be a blessing back to the network that aided you. You are a witness to the truth, the veracity, that SBN is helpful. And so we simply ask you that have been helped to take a moment in time, ask the Lord what He would have you do in the offering. I laugh because many, many years ago, Dwight Jones, who was an evangelist, he's with the Lord now, came to our services and said, some of you complain that you've never heard the Lord speak to you at all. And he said this, if you'll just ask the Lord what He wants you to give in the offering, you'll hear from the Lord. And I thought that was quite apropos. So once again, if you know our need and you ask the Lord, you hear from Him and you obey Him, here's what I am convinced of, that the needs that we have in this ministry will be met, and we'll thank you for that effort on your part. Dave Smith, good to have you with us today.
1: Yes, sir. Thankful Thursday.
0: Thankful Thursday, yeah.
1: Time is flying. What is today, the 13th?
0: It is, we're almost in the middle of August.
1: Yes.
0: Man, didn't we just come through Christmas?
1: Yes.
0: Yeah, so here we are in the dog days of summer in South Louisiana. And good to have Dr. David Watts. Thank you for joining us.
2: Yeah, thank you for having me. I'd like to invite everyone in the Leominster, Massachusetts area, September 5th and 6th. I'll be at the TDR Bilingual Worship Center there in Leominster at 800 Union Street with Pastor Glennio Garcia. Saturday night, 7 p.m., Sunday afternoon at 2 p.m., so it's about 45 minutes to an hour outside of Boston, so we would love to see everybody in the area. And you mentioned Dwight Jones, and it just made me think about when I was a kid, First Assembly of God in Quinlan, Texas, Dwight Jones and his gospel harmonica came to our church for revival, and I was 7 years old. That was when I was baptized in the Holy Spirit, and Dwight was, he lived over in Cattle Mills, Texas, which was not far from my hometown. And last year I was preaching in Irving, Texas. His son was there at the services, and it was good to see his son. But my older brothers knew his son pretty well. You know, I was a little bit younger, but just good memories. And he was, like you said, a good man, good preacher of the word,
0: and
2: great harmonica player.
0: We had him here for quite a few of our camp meetings over the years. July camp meeting we had then, Thanksgiving camp. He usually would come and play and sometimes minister throughout the year. Let me make you aware of something that David Borg and Joseph will be doing in Eros, Louisiana, coming up in just a few days. They're going to be taking Martha with David, and Joseph's going to take his family to the Cross of Christ Church, Pastor Jim Green in Eros, Louisiana. This is a delightful church, and they have just expanded their building, so it's somewhat of a dedication, but it'll be wonderful to have Joseph and his kiddos there singing, and I understand that Joseph is going to do the Friday service, pretty much all of it, and Saturday he'll do the music, and then they'll have to head home, and Saturday night and Sunday, David will be preaching. So it's going to be a great time in Eros, Louisiana. And if you've never been, then you need to meet Pastor Green and all of the company there. And like we say, we want to put you in a good church. I wanted to also ask you to pray for Grace. She and her family will be leaving today to go to Brooklyn, New York. She'll be the special music guest of Jim Cimbala and the Brooklyn Tabernacle this weekend. And I know that she'll be a great blessing, and we'll also be blessed by that church.

been blessed by that music, blessed by the ministry of the Word. I have the highest respect for Jim Cimbala, what he has done there in the church in Brooklyn Tabernacle, and just pleased that Grace is going to be a blessing to the people. So pray for her. Also in August the 28th through the 30th, I will be traveling for my second meeting in August to Portia, Arkansas.

0: continued to grow. And so I just think they've done a fabulous job, and they are a wonderful church. Officially, I think their address is in Hoxie, Arkansas, H-O-X-I-E. But Portia is close enough, and it's going to get you right where you need to go. They are about 45 minutes out of Jonesboro, Arkansas. So come and be with us the 28th through the 30th, four services all told.
1: Well, I get calls frequently, people looking for a good home church. And the ones that we talk about on the programming, where our ministers are going, you need to check those churches out.
0: Yeah.
1: Even before, after, ministers are there, but some good churches preaching the message of the cross.
0: You bet. And we want people to be in good local churches.
1: Yes, absolutely.
0: As pastors, as teachers, we believe that a good local church is an essential part of growth for every believer. And I know that there's some that can't make it to a church or they can't find one. But if you'll ask the Lord to lead you and guide you, I believe that He will lead you and guide you to a church. And I want you to be a part of that, not only for your own benefit, but remember what the book of Hebrews says, that we're to gather together, not just to hear the word and be strengthened ourselves, but that we might exhort one another and provoke one another to love and faith, especially in the last days as we see the end times approaching. And if you are any kind of student of the Bible, you would have to say, we're looking at biblical signs of the end times. Jesus is soon to get back and come back. And at that point in time, we want to be found working for the Lord, in fellowship with other believers, encouraging one another. Sometimes it's not just through the platform, not at all. Body life, mm-hmm. and by that I mean the real health of the church, is when the body ministers to one another. And that's what we need. It's hard to minister to anybody when you're by yourself. And I understand, again, some do not have a choice, and we're very thankful that we can be that which helps you. But I still would encourage you, find a good local church, get strengthened, helped, and help others there. That doesn't mean you can't be directly connected to SBN. It doesn't mean that at all. There's no reason why you can't have both. So let's move forward with that. Today we are in Romans chapter 8. And Dave, let's just go ahead and read verse 5, please, if we

0: believers trying to live for the Lord by means other than faith in the cross of Christ.
1: But they who are after the Spirit, the things of the Spirit.
0: Those who place their faith in Christ and the cross do so exclusively. They are doing what the Spirit desires, which alone can bring victory. The subject of Romans chapter 8 is sanctification. And as I said in the front remarks of today, the sanctification process that's being discussed is really progressing in sanctification. Sanctification occurs at the moment that a person is born again. They are baptized into Christ, freed from the power of sin's dominion by their uniting with Christ. And at that moment, they are set apart from God and freed from the dominion of sin. That's the status that we have. That's how we start off our Christian experience. But in Romans chapter 8 and verse 29, Paul will describe the will of God for every single believer, that God has predestined this to be true, that every believer be conformed to the image of Christ. And the process of being conformed to the image of Christ will be a lifelong process. Now, we have to understand how God works in this process, and then we can approach it. Just understanding the process doesn't mean that we get to escape the actual work that it takes to move through progressing in sanctification. Paul would say this to us in the book of Philippians, "I have neither attained nor apprehended." And scholars are divided on those thoughts, but I think two things are very clear. The idea of apprehended deals with progressing in sanctification. Attained, I think, has to do with the resurrection and the glorification of the body. Paul says, "I haven't been glorified yet, neither have I reached the full potential of my growth in Christ. But this one thing that I do, I haven't apprehended that which I was apprehended for," Philippians 3. And so he's wanting us to know that even as he comes down to the closing years of his life, he can look back over the last 30 years and say, "I've come a far piece, but I still got a far piece to go." And if Paul would look at himself honestly in that sense, then we must not stop the process. We must not stop pursuing the process. He says, "I haven't apprehended, I haven't attained, but here's what I do. I press." That's an effort. "I press toward the mark of the prize of the high calling of God in Christ Jesus." What is that? To be conformed to the image of Christ. How is that done? Well, that's what's explained in Romans chapter 8. Remember, understanding the process doesn't avoid entering the process and encountering the process. So just knowing how the Spirit works doesn't end the things that we need to learn and experience. And that's an important thought. Sometimes we think, "Well, I have the theology, now I don't have to go through it." Oh yeah, you have the theology so that you can go through it. Let's talk a little bit about these verses that led up to verse 5, please. Verses 2, 3, and 4 are tied specifically to the subject of sanctification without any doubt, and others believe that verse 1 is included in that. "For the law of the Spirit of life in Christ Jesus has made me free from the law of sin and death." So what we have to understand is that our union with Christ has set us free from the dominion of the sin nature. If the sin nature is ascending in power and strength in us, then its dominion has returned or is ascending, and I think it does it in stages, then it's certain that there could come a time and a day where the sin nature rules and impacts and influences us almost to the level of pre-conversion. We have to be careful how we say that. But what we want to avoid is any dominion of sin, any sin that we can't be freed from, that or find freedom from. That's a problem for us. So we start with the knowledge that when we were born again, Christ has set us free from the dominion

of sin. That's instant sanctification. Then this is being said in verse 3, for what the law could not do in that it was weak through the flesh. We've learned through the Apostle Paul's teaching that the law could not save, nor could the law empower. So if the Mosaic law couldn't save or empower, no religious law that we come up with afterwards would be able to save or empower as well. So we have to recognize that that can't be done. Righteousness can't be realized just through the knowledge of what is right and a desire to do right. Why is that? Paul has taught us that because we're still not glorified, we're still a person impacted by indwelling sin. And I know you want to fight over how we say that, but if you don't see that there is a sin nature in you, and the way I see it is that it influences our flesh, which is the weak point of humanity, and is expressed through our flesh. But sin in us is not to have dominion over us, but the reason we can't live holy on our own is because of our condition, as explained in Romans 7. Paul says, whenever I would do good, I find that there's an evil in me opposing that forward thrust. So God sent his Son as a sin offering. This is what verse 3 says, and condemned sin in the flesh. This is a powerful statement. Once again, telling you that sin, listen, both its source and the actions of sin that might be expressed have been defeated, condemned, defeated by what Christ did at Calvary. I like to use this illustration often to describe this thought of condemned. Any place in the USA, we go into different towns, especially those that are perhaps older out in the country, and you'll see buildings that are no longer safe. The town fathers or those responsible would generally put yellow tape around it and put up a sign that said, this building is condemned. In other words, it's unsafe. It's rotting. It's about to fall down. Don't go in. This is dangerous. And what it is telling us is that that sign that something is condemned, it's slated to fall. The bulldozers are going to come. The contractors are going to come. They're going to tear that building down to its foundation because it's no longer safe. And what that tape says, what that sign says, condemned, indicates that there's coming an hour and there's coming a day when you will not see that building anymore. It's been condemned. God sent his Son to condemn sin in the flesh, both the source of sin, which is the sin nature in fallen humanity, and acts of sin. We got to get that right, both. And so if we learn how to walk in sanctification, we can be free from the power of sin in us and the expression of sin through us. Both are important parts of sanctification. So he condemns sin in the flesh. Then in verse 4, he says that the righteousness of the law might be fulfilled in us. We talked about what it means the righteousness of the law might be fulfilled. Jesus said when he came that he didn't come to destroy the law, but that he came to fulfill the law.

0: to its highest potential. In fact, he brought it into light of what it really meant in the heart and mind of God as he traveled through the Sermon on the Mount and brought a higher standing than most of the time that the letter of the law could even bring to the heart and mind of Old Covenant people. But Jesus totally fulfilled the law in this aspect. He kept the law in totality. He totally fulfilled the law in every breath of his body, in every move of his being. He respected God's law and performed it perfectly. So in that sense, Christ and Christ alone fulfilled the righteousness of the law. When we place our faith in Christ, then the truth of justification becomes ours. And the justification that we have is the result of Christ being accepted and God imputing righteousness to us. So we read this verse and we certainly can't ignore that imputed righteousness is a reality. And to be honest, our position is only maintained with God because of justification, because of righteousness imputed. But let's recall that this passage is dealing with sanctification. It's dealing with the progression of growth in the heart of the believer. So I don't think personally, even though many commentators focus on justification and Christ fulfilling the law, I don't think that Paul's intention was to stop there, because he talks about this, that the righteousness of the law might be fulfilled in us. Perfect righteousness only through being imputed. But then he adds the qualifier that reads into our next section, and that's this, that the righteousness of the law might be fulfilled in us who walk not after the flesh, but after the Spirit. So now we're bringing righteousness of the law being fulfilled into the realm of daily living. And this is what I refer to as righteousness realized. We have to realize righteousness. It has to be a part of our life. Holiness and righteousness is not an option. And so yesterday we talked about the fact that I felt, even though I acknowledge what different scholars and different commentators say, that this passage deals primarily with the ongoing sanctification process of the believer that only works properly in those who walk not after the flesh, but after the Spirit. So now we're getting down to how the Christian is to approach the process of sanctification. Thoughts?
1: Is there any other passage that really explains the law, the cross, the flesh, and the Holy Spirit more than this grouping of verses here? It's just really a lot of, it's heavy stuff, but it's stuff we need to read, that the law gave the standard and the flesh couldn't meet that standard.
0: Right.
1: And so that's what Paul is getting down to. And, you know, I said yesterday that most preachers, when they would approach the walking after, not after the flesh, but after the Spirit, what that would mean to them would be not being worldly, not doing worldly things, not going to movies and, you know, listening to the wrong music, things like that, is why they would categorize walking after the flesh. And then walking after the Spirit would be to be at church and read your Bible and pray and do those kind of things. But it's really more than that. It's the manner by which we approach our walk with God. Are we depending on our flesh or are we depending on Christ? And so Joseph yesterday brought up a couple points I've been just thinking about. I know that some of the scholarship that he was referencing that basically says that a Christian, a believer, that for them it's impossible to walk in the flesh. And yeah. And I've been thinking about that, and I kind of get where they were coming from, but I think it depends on how we define walking in the flesh and what it means to walk not after the flesh.
0: Yeah. Well, remember, it's walking after.
1: I mean, after, yeah.
0: After the flesh, and that's an important thought. But first of all, let's go back to context.
1: Yeah.
0: You teach hermeneutics.
1: Yeah.
0: The context is the sanctification of the believer.
1: Yeah.
0: So

0: When we come to the end of verse 4 and the end of verse 5, while I have great respect for the authors that I've read after that say it, they teach that a believer can't have a carnal mind. They would argue out of 1 Corinthians 3 and 1 that believers, the ones that Paul are talking to are not believers. This is written, I believe, very clearly, specifically to believers. So right off the top, I would eliminate that opinion from my thinking, because I'm not, Paul's not talking to non-believers, people, and the term is utilized at times to describe non-believers. In Romans 7, in verse 5, he talks about the truth that when we were in the flesh, and that refers back to a time frame that we weren't saved. Douglas Moo said it. He said, "It's flesh is a tricky word. You have to be careful what you try to, how you apply it, because it can mean different things in different texts." So when we talk about walking after the flesh, it means that, and when I see the term after, two things come to mind. It's a following that leads us somewhere. I'm going to follow something, some influence, and that influence is going to bring me to a governing principle. So if I don't follow the right influence, I'm going to be finding myself more and more under a governing principle, one, either the flesh and sin and sin's dominion rising, or the other, if I'm walking after the Spirit, I'm following the leading of the Spirit to how sanctification is done. I'm placing my faith in Christ and Christ alone, and now I see myself moving towards a different source of dominion, and that's the Spirit's dominion. And this is where we want to be. So first of all, I would reject the idea that the believer cannot think carnally. That doesn't make sense to me. I don't see that as scriptural. And I understand the authors, and like I said, I have a great respect for many of them that would say that, but I disagree with that concept.
1: So we're not saved by our righteous living. We're saved by our faith in Christ, but our righteousness that's received through Christ should produce a changed life. Should produce. So the changed life, the outflow of the righteousness of God, is because we have our faith in Christ and what He did at Calvary. Now that's flowing out of us. He's changing our life. There's fruit there. Like you said, we don't just understand the theology. We don't just, we're not just able to spit that back, but it's a deep revelation of God that's in our heart. It's in our spirit. And now we are living a changed life because of that. But the righteous living, yesterday, someone mentioned, we try to get the cart before the horse. The righteous living is not what leads us to this victory over sin, because we can't live righteously outside of our faith in Christ and the cross.
0: So righteousness can be fulfilled in us, the righteousness of the law. And let's take that to the case of the believer. If we're going to reach our highest potential of Christian character, and that's what I see the righteousness of the law being fulfilled, we're going to have to approach progressing in sanctification the way that God designed it. We can't come up with our own methods. So walking after the flesh, here in verse 5, has another thought: they that do mind. So the idea of minding is a decision as to what to follow, what to embrace. And if we embrace the wrong process, which is faith in self, then we will also be brought under the governing power of the flesh, and acts of sin are sure to surface. Now, we need to include both in here, Dave, because it's when we see that our faith is in Christ in the cross, that allows the Holy Spirit the latitude, Brother Swigert liked to use the word. Other scholars and commentators say we need to appropriate the help

of the Spirit. How do we do that? By placing our faith in Christ and what He did at the cross. That places us under the governing principle. But now watch this. To exhibit the righteousness of the law,

0: All of this needs to be conformed into the image of Christ. And this is also included in the idea of placing yourself under a governing principle. Yeah. So every day, I have to keep myself under the governing principle of the Spirit by minding, by understanding, and making a choice as to how the Spirit works by keeping my eyes on Jesus and what He did. So now when I face temptation, I don't try to face it after the flesh. I face it after the Spirit. What does that mean? That means I've determined that the way I live for God is faith in Christ and Him crucified. But the way I eliminate fits of anger, selfishness, jealousy, anger, maybe a drug problem, maybe an alcohol problem in the life of the believer. Oh, Brother Larson, do you think the believers have that? We've been pastors long enough to know that if sin exists anywhere, it can exist in the life of the believer. But here's the beautiful thing, and we've just taught you this and want to reassure you of it. Jesus condemned sin in the flesh by becoming a sin offering. That means, now watch this, I love saying this, that everybody and anybody can be free from everything and anything. But what we decide is the process of sanctification determines two things. Number one, what governing principle are we going to live under? What's going to have dominion over us? Is it going to be the sin nature and acts of sin, or will it be the Spirit and acts of righteousness? So what we mind, and that's the word there, and it really indicates a decision as to how to live for God and how to approach progressing in sanctification.
1: So to be after the flesh, minding the things of the flesh, is not necessarily to commit an isolated sin, but the context really is referring to us in our flesh acting independently from God.
0: I think, David, that both things are in essence here. We have to take a break. Let me talk about both aspects, because I think it's important that we get the full picture. Sometimes we're teaching and we simplify and we don't extend the process to the daily battle of living for God. We simplify it. We say, place your faith in Christ and the cross. That will put you under the governing principle of the Spirit, but it also should impact every single thing that you think and do. We'll talk about it when we come back.
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3: You know, without a doubt, we have the best singers and the best musicians that you can find on Christian television. 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The first is by Robin Hurd, entitled When I Lay My Isaac Down. Then Brian Haney, I Found the Lily in My Valley. Kim Coleman, This Could Be the Day. And finally, Yahweh, all of the Family Worship Center Resurrection Singers. 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

0: All right, we are back with you. The idea of minding, for they that do mind the things of the flesh. First of all, let's talk about the influence of flesh. Whenever there is a standard of righteousness lifted up, Paul said, when I would do good, then I find a law that evil is present with me. So what will happen, and I think this is every time we make a decision to do what is right, even to do something that is better for us, healthy. The idea is that the sin nature in us, sin in us, will oppose it. Because sin wants to destroy and kill. That's the very basics of it. Well, how does it do that? Paul has taught us that one of the problems with the law is that it aggravated the sin nature. And what the sin nature will then do is one of two things. It will either promote an opposition to whatever that law was. Again, I'll use this example. Let's say that you have an argument with someone and you know that you did the wrong thing and you need to apologize. And you say, I'm going to do the right thing. See, Paul said, Romans 7:21, when I would do good. And then that something on the inside of you opposes it. Nah, I'm not going to ask. It's not that big of a deal. That's the sin nature opposing what is right.
1: Isn't that temptation?
0: It is, but this is bigger. This is after the problem. Yeah. This is when I would do good. So if we want to live righteously, mm-hmm. it is temptation of a form. But let me finish this and then we'll go, David. Yeah. Secondly, the other side of opposition from the sin nature is deception. And Paul has taught that with the law. He said, the presentation of the law, you need to forgive that individual, was not wrong. But then we tried to accomplish the law in our own strength. That's deception. And that goes back to as far back as Eve in the garden. Adam just rebelled against the law. He said, I'm not going to care about that. He did it with eyes open. But Eve really thought that what she was doing was going to make her closer to God. So deception is another work of the sin nature in us, trying to get us to mind the wrong process by which the good is to be accomplished. This is why the Bible says in Romans 7, Paul taught that the sin nature took occasion by the law. Nothing wrong with the law, but the base of operations that the sin nature tries to establish is for you to go about doing the right thing the wrong way. And if you do that, you're going to find yourself under the governing principle of sin.
2: Yeah, that's in verse 5. One of the things we look for in Bible study is repetition of words.
0: Yes.
2: So we see after the flesh or after the spirit. So Paul is talking about the direction of a person's life, the governing principles of a person's life. So if a person has a bad day and they fall into temptation and they make a sinful decision, that's not necessarily defining the entire orientation of their life.
0: That is correct.
2: The entire thing.
0: That is correct.
2: We're not excusing sin, but we all, you're tired, you're cranky or whatever. You blow up at somebody or whatever. That doesn't mean that your whole life orientation, but what principle is governing us? And that key word there, after, are we after the flesh or after the spirit? That connects directly to verse 4. Because he reemphasizes, who walk not after the flesh, but after the spirit. So we're living our life in conformity with something.
0: Yes.
2: We're living our life in conformity to one of these two governing principles, either after the flesh or after the spirit. So we can have some assurance to know that when we do have a bad day, we do fall into temptation, we make a sinful decision, we do need to repent. But that doesn't mean we've changed the entire direction of our lives.
0: No, and once again, we are talking about believers.
2: Yeah.
0: We're not talking about non-believers. Yeah. And I think that's important.
2: But I do think that believers, obviously, when we're convicted by the Holy Spirit, we do need to repent of whatever we may do. I don't think we never need to ignore that conviction.
0: No,
2: Because and I think you would obviously agree with that, because there are some who say, well, I my sins are forgiven, so I don't have to.
0: That teaching on grace, Dr. Watts, is spurious.
2: Yeah.
0: It's false and even demonic.
2: Yeah.
0: It will keep that believer in bondage to the memory.
2: Yeah.
0: Or forgiveness and for asking for cleanses the whole thing from the table.
2: Yeah.
0: And you can live free from it. But there's a couple of things there that you mentioned. The word for in verse 5 this specifically ties verses 5, 6, 7, and 8 to who walk not after the flesh but after the Spirit. So the for is then connecting it to the back clause. Yeah. In verses 5, 6, 7, and 8, there's a theme, and you just said it. Whenever there's a word that's expressed again and again and again, it should be looked at closely as a potential key issue of the text.
2: Yeah.
0: Now, look at how many times the word mind or do mind is looked at in 5, 6, 7, and 8. And so the word mind is essential to understand. And the idea of mind, once again, is a choice that we make, a decision, a habitual process of looking at, and in this sense, of even following after. You see it?
2: Yes.
0: So if we mind something, we're focused on it. Years ago,
2: to set our mind upon, to direct our thoughts toward.
0: Right. So if we first of all direct our thoughts towards things that are fleshly, in regard to sanctification, trying to reach the experience of the law being fulfilled in us. If we reach out in a fleshly mindset, then what we're doing is we see the good up here and we want to accomplish it. But a fleshly mindset will try to attain it the wrong way.
2: Yeah, go about it the wrong way.
0: The wrong way. And so if we want to experience this.
2: And so, I don't mean to interrupt, I'm sorry, but this concept of the mind and mining. So Paul is not talking about what occasionally enters our thoughts. He's talking about what our mind is oriented toward.
1: Yeah. Mindset.
2: Yeah. Mindset.
0: Yeah, I think that's the beginning of it.
2: Okay.
0: Remember, we are trying to reach to not just the orientation and the core.
2: Yeah.
0: We also want to reach to acts of righteousness, the righteousness of the law be fulfilled in us.
2: Yeah.
0: So in order for that to accomplish, we have to have the right view of our source.
2: Yeah.
0: And then that helps us with the situations we encounter day by day, our responsibility to look at what is good and right and carry that out in the Christian behavior. So it's, again, I'm going to say it this way. These instructions set us up to operate from the right governing principle, but extend then to our everyday action and our everyday response.
2: So once our mind is oriented toward the right source, the cross of Calvary, what Jesus, then that mindset is going to govern us in our day-to-day walk.
0: So let's play that out. Can we do that?
2: Let's just
0: play the advocate here.
2: Yeah.
0: Let's say that my mind is set. You've been listening to this program for 30 years. You've been with us all this time. And you say, well, my faith is in Christ and the cross. Well, that's the focus that you have relative to how sanctification is done, which means that when you are tempted, and I need to stress this, just understanding the message of the cross and where to place your faith and having the right object of faith does not mean that you will not be tempted. In this life, you're never going to escape temptation. So how do I find myself as a member of the message of the cross people freed from acts of sin? Look at the diagram that we put on the board. See, it says this. I came up with this years ago. focus. You know what focus is in these verses?
2: Mindset.
0: Mindset. It's the mindset. Yeah. So if our mind is set on Jesus Christ, we are looking to Him,

0: to be the source from which we live the Christian experience. Our object of faith is what Christ has done for us at Calvary. He has condemned sin in the flesh. Our union with Him has set us free from the law of sin and death. My faith is in that and not in what I do. Then the power source, this is what we're looking for, is the Holy Spirit. And as the Holy Spirit works in us, anything that we need victory over will come. So let's talk about the moment of temptation. Where do we go? What do we do? We're there, and temptation, I don't know what you think, but I suppose it starts in the mind and then immediately connects to desire. James says that each man is tempted when he's drawn away of his own lust, his own intense desire. I don't know that the desire comes first or the thought comes first. But either way, we find ourselves thinking and wanting something that the Holy Spirit doesn't want. What's our response to that? Are we going to dig in our heels and say, I rebuke that thought? Are we going to look at it and say, I'm going to play with that a little while? Or are we going to look at that and say, Lord, that's not appropriate for me. These thoughts that I feel, this thing that I feel, they're not appropriate. I need to bring every thought into obedience and every desire I need to have transformed. So, Lord, I can't overcome this desire, these thought processes on my own. My faith has to be in Jesus and who He is and what He's done. See, what are you doing? You've not only made the decision to be led by the Spirit and you're minded as to what your source is, but you also understand where the hand of deliverance comes from. So you return to that and reinforce that when you are being tempted. I don't want to do that. It's not right to do that. Remember what Paul said? Whenever I would do good, evil is going to oppose it. The only way to overcome evil that opposes the good you want to do is to once again humble yourself as you did at salvation, as you did when you understood the message of the cross, and depend upon the provision that Christ brings as you move through that current situation. And it doesn't matter if it's temper, drugs, self-control, sex. Natural appetites and desires are huge in today's world. If we're not careful, those natural appetites, sexual desire is a natural appetite in humanity. God placed us in us that, but the world tries to corrupt it. Natural appetite of eating, natural appetite of feeling, all of those are natural designs in us. But yet at the same time, how do we accomplish living right? Not only do we need to have the right approach, be right-minded about what we live for each and every day and how we live and how our governing principle is the Spirit, but then we need to rely on that governing principle through every aspect of our life. So we reinforce what our focus is as we travel through the opposition that we are faced with. And that's how we learn to progress in sanctification. So this idea that, oh, I just know the message of the cross and that's it.
1: Yeah, that's it.
0: See, well, yes and no. You have to understand that this mindset is something you have to follow every day, all day. Isn't that sounding a whole lot like take up your cross and follow me? Take up your cross daily.
1: That's the renewing of your mind.
0: Yeah, the first renewal of the mind and the most important renewal of the mind is being minded as to what Christ did for us at Calvary.
1: And there's a lot of books about winning the battle in your mind and, you know, victory in your mind, but they don't focus, from what I've read and found, they don't focus on reorienting to the proper governing principle of how you live your life.
0: Right.
1: The real power source of that. You know, Martin Luther famously said that a bird can fly around my head, but I don't have to make a bird's nest in my hair. In other words, I don't have to let it land on my head. So a thought, a temptation comes into our mind that is ungodly. We naturally will say, you know, most Pentecostals, I would just rebuke that thought, you know, tell it it can't land and just rebuke it. And that's not necessarily wrong, except for it's like you've just stated, the whole mindset, the whole principle here, why, you know, where do I have my faith? Do I have it in myself? Do I have it in this program? Evaluating these things, what is

0: I do, or am I surrendered to the ruling of the Holy Spirit because I'm not relying on flesh and relying on myself?
1: Okay, so let's confirm that in other Pauline teaching, 2 Corinthians 10, verse 3, for the weapons of our warfare are not
0: carnal,
1: fleshly, but mighty through God, to the pulling down of strongholds, casting down imaginations and every high thing that exalts itself against the knowledge of God, bringing into captivity every thought to the obedience of Christ. So now the only way and means of accomplishing the control of our thought life is through God.
0: Yeah. Mm-hmm.
1: See, so if I understand that, then I have to look for the help that comes from the Holy Spirit. It's not just my instant reaction, even though our instant reaction

0: that, the more you're thinking about it.
1: Yeah, the more you think about it.
0: You need wrong thinking pulled down by the power of God.
1: Yeah.
2: Would another way of saying that is I don't say no to the temptation. I say yes to God.
0: That's a simplified thought. Mm-hmm. Yeah, it is. But I think, can I just say it this way? Every time we face temptation, we need to recognize what is right and what is wrong. But we also need to recognize that we can't change ourselves. Everything, every time I would do right, I find a law that evil is present with me. Jesus, without me, you can do nothing. Abide in me, and I abide in you. So all of that moves.

0: mind is just me exchanging information. I exchange what I used to think and replace what God thought. And so if I just knew what it was that God thought about a situation, don't lie, don't steal it, then that's the renewal of the mind. Yes and no. The biggest problem with that is if we don't understand what brings the believer under the power of a governing source, remember, following after is going to put us under the power of governing sources. If we don't understand that, and our mind is not renewed to placing our faith in Christ, the object of our faith constantly remaining in Christ, then right away, it doesn't matter how much information I have about what God says is right, because I'm not going to be able to live it. So renewal of the mind is, and it plays into this text, I think, plays into two things. First, we have to understand how the Holy Spirit works. Then we have to acknowledge what God says is right and wrong. And the renewal of our mind includes really, the word is nous in Ephesians. It goes down into the depths of the heart and the spirit, how I feel, how I think. Yes. All of that needs to be adjusted to what God says is right. So if I'm jealous, if I'm angry, if I'm in drugs or whatever as a Christian, that needs to be changed. I need to know what is wrong and what is right. That's part of the renewal.
1: Yeah.
0: But if the renewal doesn't start with the understanding of how God works in the believer's life to transform us into the image of Christ, if it doesn't include that your faith in Jesus, who he is and what he's done, what does this text, Romans 8, 1 through 4, say he's done? Said it that he has condemned sin in the flesh, that he has set us free from the law of sin and death. I can't defeat those things in myself. Christ defeated them for me. So as a man still involved with the sin nature in me and sin all around me, my only haven, my only answer, my only process by which I can find freedom from wrong thinking and wrong desires starts with knowing how the Holy Spirit works through the right object of faith. But then when the issue is confronting me, I can't forget that this needs to be applied again. Yeah. That's what it means to be minded. Thus minded and following after the Spirit. So, the Spirit won't ever lead you to self-help.
1: The
0: Spirit will always lead you to the cross.
1: To the cross, to Jesus. So it's not just being spiritually minded. It's not just about thinking about the Spirit, but it's allowing the Spirit to be the governing influence in our life.
0: Yeah, and that's the point.
1: Yeah.
0: Following after. I think, again, it was brought out yesterday, the idea of down, which has dominion.
1: Yeah.
0: So dominion of the Spirit or dominion of flesh. And what determines the power source of our... I'm convinced that if we follow after the flesh, that little by little, and this is just Lauren Larson's thought, I think little by little that sin in us, that sin nature in us will rise to dominion again. And I say little by little because I don't think that it's easy for sin to overwhelm the regenerative, powerful work of the cross that happened at salvation. But I do believe that Paul said sin becomes exceedingly sinful. So there's a sense in which sin never stays stagnant. It always increases. And if we don't have the right mindset relative to the source, then we won't have the right mindset relative to the acts. And if we don't have the right source in relationship to the acts, then the righteousness of the law won't

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0: I got a new home over in Zion, and it's mine, all mine. Come on, give God one more hand clap of praise. Thank you, Tara.
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1: This is Pastor Gabriel Swaggart, and I want to encourage you right now to do something for me. I want you to go to the phone or go online, and I want you to pick up your very own copy of my latest devotional entitled 31 Days of Wisdom. Each one is a proverb for each and every single day. 31 days, and I went through 31 proverbs, one proverb for each day. And I have broken down that particular proverb into a short devotional that I believe will be a benefit and a help to you. Just opening this one, Proverbs 16, the verse of the day, there is a way that seems right unto a man, but the end thereof are the ways of death. That's Proverbs 16:25. This is something that you need to have. Many of you enjoy reading, but this is something you can do in just a few minutes each and every single day. $10 a copy. 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
1: 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Number one, an understanding of the message of Jesus Christ and Him crucified. 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
2: Welcome to The Story Behind the Song with Pastor Donnie Swaggart. 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
1: Hello and welcome to another edition of The Story Behind the Song, a program where we take the time to bring some of the great songs that have influenced Christianity around the world and give you the story of how that song came to be. The song that we're doing today is entitled The Days of Elijah. It was written in 1994 by a gentleman by the name of Robert.

Bob and Mark from Belfast, Northern Ireland. Belfast has a very unique history. You know, I don't know if I could put my hands on it right now. I'd have to dig it up. But I have a little book that I have a list of cities that I've written down in the past that I want to go to in the world. And as I am able to go to those cities, I put a line through it and the date that I have that I was there. Belfast was one of the cities, and I didn't ever think that I would get there. Had preached in Dublin, which is the Republic of Ireland, several times, but seemingly, you know, I just didn't know anybody in Belfast. And then one day I received an invitation, and I have since then gone there to preach three times. Now, the reason why that I was interested in going to Belfast is because, number one, Belfast is where the Titanic was built. Matter of fact, there is a phenomenal Titanic museum right on the docks where the Titanic was built. Second reason was the political turmoil that has plagued Belfast for many years. Most people don't realize that Northern Ireland is not a part of the Republic of Ireland. Dublin is the capital of the Republic of Ireland. Northern Ireland is a part of Great Britain. And I'll just give you a little bit of background of what happened. Ireland has always, for centuries, fought for its independence from England. It came to a head, really, in World War I during a thing called the Easter Rebellion, where Irishmen chafing at the English having control of their country and wanting a free country staged a rebellion that lasted for about 3 days. Actually, when I've gone to Dublin, I've walked the very streets where the fighting took place, went to some of the historical spots where the Irish soldiers found themselves blockaded in by the British and the fighting that ensued there. It's just been interesting and was interesting to me. Well, even though they didn't win that battle, it brought them to negotiating tables with England. And Michael Collins, along with several other representatives of the Republic of Ireland, spent time in London and in Dublin negotiating with England, and finally was able to come up with an agreement that allowed Ireland to succeed, become an independent republic, with one exception. Britain refused to let go of Belfast and the area that is called Northern Ireland. And the reason for it was this. The Belfast area in Northern Ireland had more English citizens than Irish citizens. Now, I don't mean necessarily there was more numerical-wise, but it was a greater influence, I should say, a greater influx. And the reason for that was hundreds of years before, the King of England, the Queen of England, whoever they were at different times, when someone would do something commendable for the crown, they would give them large portions of land in Northern Ireland. And so there was this constant influx of Englishmen moving into Belfast and the area that is called Northern Ireland. And so when the cry for secession came, there was a large uproar in the Belfast area and other parts of Northern Ireland of people with an English background saying, no, we don't want to be a part of the Republic of Ireland. Secondly, Belfast at this time was one of the largest ship-producing cities in the world. As I said, the Titanic and many other ocean liners, cruisers, different things built there in the docks of Belfast. And England did not want to give that up. And so they refused. And Michael Collins accepted the proposal to take all the other land, succeed. It didn't go well. It actually cost Michael Collins his life as he was assassinated
a year or two later. Great mystery as who assassinated him. But most people, as I was there in Dublin many times talking to tour guides and historians, they told me most people believe that it was by factions in Ireland that wanted a complete Ireland and not an annexation, a part of it separate to England. Whatever the history is, I don't know. Time will tell. We'll find out one day, I'm sure. But after the annexation, turmoil broke out in Northern Ireland. So much so that for years, England had to have a military presence in Belfast. It was literally a divided city. Protestants living in one area, and the Protestants were almost exclusively English. The Irish, predominantly Catholic. So you literally had, this is a Catholic subdivision. This is a Protestant subdivision. This is a Protestant store. This is a Catholic store. Roadblocks. You had to have documentation, papers, identification papers, just to go out for your daily business. You didn't go into other areas of town. This created the rise of Sinn Féin and the IRA, the Irish Republican Army, and there was guerrilla warfare, bombings, explosions. Matter of fact, the hotel that I've stayed in when I've gone there to preach was one of the last buildings, major buildings, to be bombed by the IRA. I when they told me that as I was walking in, I thought, okay, I hope the peace treaty is still holding, and it is. But this lasted all the way up until 1994, around that time, before the IRA agreed to lay down their arms, and England agreed to remove their troops from the streets of Belfast. One of the things that struck me when I have gone to Belfast is that you can still feel a little bit of that tension in the air. Now, they've had no problems really since then. People were tired. It was called the Troubles. That's what they called it, the time of the Troubles. And the citizens were tired of it. I can remember leaving my hotel and just driving down the street, and you'll be driving along, and all of a sudden you come against a brick wall, and there is painted a silhouette of a member of the IRA who was killed by the British in the Troubles, and it will have their name, their birth date. I can still remember really ornate drawings of AK-47s crossed, a tribute to someone that died. And the war is still visible by these particular signs and things that you see. And it was coming out of this time that a dear brother by the name of Robin Mark, who was the writer of the story, The Days of Elijah, he was watching an end of the year review on television for the year 1994. And as he was watching it, he said he was really struck by two things. Number one was the genocide that had taken place that year in Rwanda. I know many of you may remember that from the news. And over 1 million Rwandans murdered simply because they belonged to a different tribe than the ruling tribe. I don't know if you remember it. I do. It was bloodshed. I can still remember looking at pictures of just mounds of people that had been brutally murdered. And then he said, but as well, what weighed on his heart was the fact that even though the peace treaty had been signed and peace was entered into, the hostilities had stopped in Northern Ireland,

buildings that were still in rubble that had been exploded. There was still, the city was still divided. And he was, this was all weighing on his mind. And he said that when the program was over, and so many of the stories, he said, was heartbreaking, that he pondered to himself, is God really in control? Can God really do anything about all of the injustices? And as he began to seek the Lord, he said the Lord began to impress upon him that it was in spite of all of the horror, and the Lord began to impress upon him that this is because of the fall. This is Satan at work. This is what happens when men turn their back on God. The inhumanity of one man against another is the end result of sin and rebellion against God. There's no other way that it can go. And he thought, especially in my country, speaking of Robin Mark, now putting myself in his place, it's now time for men and women who truly know the Lord Jesus Christ to stand up and boldly declare their faith in the Lord, to stand up with integrity and with power, proclaim that they are a child of God, and then just begin to worship God and to begin to acknowledge God for who He is. That's where the break would come. There's no God like Jehovah in that great song. A declaration that of all of the false gods, so-called gods in the world, there's only one God that matters. There's only one God, Jehovah. There's no God like our God. And all of this began to roll through his mind, and he began to think of some of the Old Testament greats. Elijah, choose you this day who you will serve. His confrontation with the prophets of Baal, him rebuilding the altar, and then the fire of God falling and consuming the altar. And that altar was a type of Calvary. The fire was a type of the judgment of God that mankind deserved, but God, through His grace, that judgment was poured out upon His Son, Jesus Christ. David, as he talked about, represented biblical worship. David was a songwriter who wrote many of the Psalms. David was a singer. Bible says that before David assumed the throne, when he was in the palace of Saul, that Saul, being vexed by demon spirits, would go into rages, threaten to kill people, and people would run. And they found that the only way that they could bring Saul back to some piece of sanity was to bring David in. And David would begin to play his harp, and the Holy Spirit would anoint that music, and it would bring peace to Saul's heart. Moses came to his mind, and how that Moses refused the riches and the power and the grandeur of Pharaoh in Egypt, and instead set his lot with the children of God, to follow God. So all of these Bible greats were rolling through his mind. He began to think of things that happened during the times of this

that David brought back to Israel when he assumed the throne as the king of Israel once again. And he began to think about how that even though David was not able to build the temple, Solomon

just right after the new year rolled into 95. Went to church that morning, had no idea what his pastor was going to preach on. And as I said, he had these images of Moses, of David, of Ezekiel, and these ideas, and then going on with what he had seen on that TV program, were rolling still in his mind. And then lo and behold, his pastor that morning preached on the Valley of Dry Bones and Ezekiel, his involvement in that. And as he began to preach on it, he was sitting there, and all of a sudden, he said, it was like everything that I'd been thinking about in my mind began to take shape. And he said, the service ended, and they had two services, and they had a 30-minute break between services. He ran into the church kitchen, grabbed some paper and a pen, and he said, before the break was over, he had written the entirety of the song, These Are the Days of Elijah. Wrote the music, ran in, grabbed the musicians, gave them a chart. They went over it real quick and sang it for the first time that morning. So literally, he wrote the song, and within 30 minutes, they were singing it. I thought to myself, it must be great musicians, because this is not an easy song. It's not an easy song to play or sing. And Robin Mark said, I didn't really think anything about it. He said, I was grateful that the Lord had given me the song, but I never saw any relevance to it outside of my own local assembly that I was a worship leader in. But he said, the people loved it. And when people love something, they're going to pass it on to other people. And he doesn't go into a lot of detail about this, but normally what happens is, in that town, and Belfast is a good-sized town with some good-sized churches, I have no doubt that friends of his that were singers or worship leaders in other churches, somehow they got the song, other churches began to sing it. Then it went into Ireland. And then it went into England, Scotland, Wales, the whole of Great Britain. And then it came across the shores to Canada and to the United States. And then Robin Mark began to build a cachet as a worship leader in Belfast. And so he began to be brought in by other churches for large worship experiences. They've done several of these in Ireland and Northern Ireland and England, where thousands of people come together for a day and a night of corporate worship with different worship leaders and worship bands. And Robin Mark became a part of that and became known as a great worship leader. I've never met him. And, you know, I didn't know he was from Belfast until I did this research. And should this pandemic ever completely pass and I'm able to go back to Belfast, I'm going to do my best to get in touch with him and arrange the opportunity to have a meal with him and give him a DVD of this program. Because I know this without a doubt, that when he was in that church kitchen writing this song, he had no idea that that morning he was writing something that would be sung around the world and sung on a program that would go into over 100 countries of the world at one time. You know, if you could only write one song and that happened, wow. Well, that's the story behind These Are the Days of Elijah. You've heard the story. Now, let's hear the song.

0: What a great song. What a great song. I want to thank Robin Mark for writing such a great song that's touched the world. If you enjoy Story Behind the Song, please let us know. 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This is Donnie Swaggart saying we'll see you again.
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all that God is going to do today. I'm believing God that He is going to do great and mighty things through this program, that He is going to bless you and that He's going to bless me, that all together God's Spirit is going to move and He will have His way. I know that's what's going to happen because we are going to dig deep into the Word of God. Now, what we're doing is going through the Read and Grow Children's Bible. You can basically think of this as the Read and Grow series, the Read and Grow Stories program, because we are going to go over all of the stories in the Read and Grow Children's Bible. Now, for those of you that don't know, the Read and Grow Children's Bible is the children's Bible here at Jimmy Swaggart Ministries and Sun Life Broadcasting Network, Sun Life Radio Network. It's been our children's Bible for years now. It's not something that is new. However, this is our children's Bible. We have many different kinds of Bibles. Of course, the Expositor Study Bible, the regular edition, the giant print, many different languages that it's translated into, like Spanish and Portuguese, Russian. It's being translated, and it's translated into Vietnamese, I should say. And so there's many different languages that it's translated in. There's also many different editions of it. There's the Crossfire edition for the youth. There's the ladies edition for the women that focuses on the ladies, the women in the scripture, both Old and New Testament. And the Read and Grow Children's Bible is what is geared towards kids. It is a fantastic Bible. I believe it has over 1,500 unique illustrations that help depict and tell the stories of the Bible. And again, it has every major Bible story. Now, that does not mean it has every Bible story, okay? It has every major Bible story, all the stories that if you grew up in Sunday school, that you grew up learning, that you grew up hearing, that you grew up knowing. It has every single major Bible story. Some stories are pushed together with other stories, but no matter what, it tells the stories of the Bible. Now, it is not word for word, okay? It tells the story as a story, okay? So every story has, I believe it's 12 different photos, and underneath each photo has a little snippet of the story describing the photo, describing that part of the story. And so the Read and Grow Children's Bible is something that every child needs. I'm going to say that again. Every child needs. Now, I've seen where there's one Read and Grow for every family, and I don't think that should be the case. I've said it before, and I'm going to say it again. I think every child should have their own Read and Grow Bible. I think every single child in your family, if you have three kids, you should have three Read and Grows. If you have 15 grandchildren, there should be 15 Read and Grows. Because this will help, first of all, it'll be theirs. They're not going to have to share. They're not going to have to worry about it. It's theirs. Secondly, you can start teaching good habits. What do I mean by good habits? What I mean is taking notes inside of your Bible, highlighting your favorite part, circling certain words to go look up later because maybe you don't quite understand what it's saying. They can start studying scripture. They can start learning how it works. You can start showing them what to do. And that is very important. That is very important that they have their own Bible, that they're able to learn good habits. And so I want to encourage you, get one for every single child in your family. If you're a new Christian and you're like, I'm an adult, I don't need the Read and Grow, I want to encourage you. I want to challenge you. Get it anyways. If there's stories in the Bible that you don't know, you need to Read and Grow and you need to read through it. Give you a basic understanding of what Scripture is saying, and then pull out the real Bible, the King James Version Bible, the Expositor Study Bible, and walk through that, read through that.
you'll realize that

you have a good understanding of where Scripture is going. You'll understand that you have a good understanding of what's happening. And so I want to encourage you, go ahead and make sure that you have a Read and Grow for every child in your family. If you're a new Christian, get a Read and Grow Children's Bible. And if you want to get one right now, you can go to shopjsm.org. Click on the Bibles, the Read and Grow will be right there. However, at the first of every month, we do have the Bible-thon. And at the Bible-thon, we sell, first of all, the main part of Bible-thon is to raise funds. These raising of funds is to go to getting the Expositor Study Bible into pastors' hands in third world countries. We've done countries like Pakistan, Uruguay, South Sudan, Brazil, and many, many countries of the world. And that's the main reason for the Bible-thons. However, during these Bible-thons, all of our Bibles are 50% off, including the Read and Grow Children's Bible. So I want to encourage you, again, get one for every child in your family. Get one for yourself. Get one for people that you know. They need to have it. They need to get it. Now, we are going to start today's program, but first, we're going to go to a song.

We are back, and we've got a few more episodes that we're going to be doing on Joseph. Just a few more episodes. We're getting towards the end of the book of Genesis, towards the end of the very first book of the Bible. Of course, if this is your first time tuning in, I want to remind you guys, as you heard just a few minutes ago, we're going to continue using our Read and Grow Bible, our Read and Grow series. I already talked a little bit about how you can pick one up, all of that stuff, so I won't go into that again, but I just want to remind you guys, we are in the Read and Grow Bible, the Read and Grow Story Bible. That is what we are following for this program. And so we are going to jump into Joseph. One more time, we're going to talk about Joseph. Genesis chapter 41 is where we're at. Again, there's only 50 chapters in the book of Genesis. We're winding down this book, finishing it up here in just a couple more episodes. But as you're turning to Genesis 41, I want to give you a little bit of a recap, a little bit of a review, just for your sake. So Joseph was sold into slavery, sold to Potiphar. He was in charge of all of Potiphar's house. So much so that the Bible says that Potiphar only had to worry about what he would eat. Everything else was taken care of. Everything else was done because Joseph. Because he could trust Joseph, because he could depend on Joseph, because Joseph was a hard worker. He didn't complain about his situation to everybody. He just worked. But there came a day where Potiphar's wife lied about Joseph. Said Joseph sinned when he didn't. And Potiphar believed her. Potiphar believed everything that his wife said. And so he took Joseph and threw him in prison. So Joseph's been wrongfully thrown into a pit, wrongfully sold into slavery, and now wrongfully thrown into a prison. However, Joseph would even be put in charge of the prison. And after some time, he received some company. He received Pharaoh's butler and Pharaoh's baker, the chief butler, the chief baker. We don't know why. We don't know what they did. We don't know what happened. But what we do know is they got thrown in prison. They both had dreams. And this is what we talked about last week, was their dreams. The butler in 3 days was going to be restored. The baker in 3 days was going to be killed, sentenced to death. Whatever had happened, whatever wrong he did, he was sentenced to death and found guilty. As he looks at the butler, as he interprets the butler's dream, in 3 days you'll be restored, he looked at the butler and asked this, "Remember me." Two words that, honestly, I've heard a lot of people pray to God before, that they'd be remembered, that they felt alone, forgotten. That's what we're going to talk about today. I don't want to get ahead of myself, but he prayed, "Remember me." That's what we talked about last week. Genesis chapter 41, verse 1. It's where we're at today. After 2 whole years, Pharaoh dreamed. Let that sink in for a second. After 2 whole years.

Pharaoh dreamed. Joseph has been through so much to this point already. I mean, we just went over it. He was betrayed by his own family, by his own brothers. He was doing good work and doing what his master wanted him to do, and he was accused of wrong, thrown into prison, and now he's forgotten. Can you imagine having hope of escape? Having hope of getting out? Wrong, I'm here wrongfully. I shouldn't be here. Remember me. But day after day goes by, month after month, until you finally give up. Because there is no hope. Because there is no way out. All you feel is forgotten. I know I would have. I would have felt that way. There's some days where you might feel that way even now. But I know I would have felt that way. The Bible doesn't say anything about Joseph giving up hope. The Bible doesn't say anything about that. He's a type of Christ, never sinned. That's now we know. He did sin. All have sinned and fall short of the glory of God. It's just he's a type of Christ because none of his sins were recorded, were written down. But I know I would have given up hope. I know that I would have wanted to quit, to stop, to let go. But I want to take a few minutes to talk about that. Just for a minute. But first, let's go to a song.

0: Praise the Lord. Give the Lord a hand if you believe it. One day we'll see the man that's walked upon the waters.
1: We are back, and I want you to know that notice the difference when we change our focus. I want to talk a minute about focus. When something goes wrong in our life, or we're let down, we have a choice to make. Focus on God, or focus on the problem. You see, when we focus on the problem, we're going to be filled with anxiety, with fear, and with failure. I'm going to say that again. When we focus on the problem, we're filled with anxiety, with fear, and with failure. But when we focus on God, I want to know what we're filled with. We're filled with freedom. We're filled with joy. And we're filled with hope. When we look at Joseph, the Bible never records him worrying. Bible never says that he's full of fear. Bible never says that he's wondering what's going to happen. Now, again, I wouldn't put it past him of actually doing that. I wouldn't. He's human like we are. And so whenever you're thrown in prison wrongfully, and whenever you ask someone to remember me, and it's been 2 years, probably give up hope. But the Bible never records him giving up hope. We never see him focusing on the many problems that he would have. I mean, the many things that he went through, the pain, the suffering, the heartache that he experienced. The Bible never records him focusing on that. Instead, we see at the end him saying, God has turned evil for good. This is the perfect example of how we should be in problems. Philippians chapter 4, verse 6 and 7. Do not be anxious about anything, but in everything by prayer and supplication with thanksgiving, let your requests be made known to God. And the peace of God, which surpasses all understanding, will guard your hearts and your minds in Christ Jesus. You see, this, your focus. If we focus on the problems in life, anxiety fills us. However, if instead we take our problems in prayer to God, first of all, with thanksgiving, this means we don't just go to God and throw out all of our needs to him. Yes, he wants us to ask for things. Yeah, and that's not what I'm saying, is don't ask. But the first thing you should do in prayer is thanksgiving. The Lord's Prayer, when Jesus is teaching his disciples how to pray, he starts with thanks and he ends with thanks. Starts with, Our Father who art in heaven, hallowed, holy be your name. Your kingdom come, your will be done on earth as it is in heaven. Then he asks, give us this day our daily bread. Do not lead us into temptation. And then at the end, for thine is the kingdom and the power and the glory forever. You see, our prayer life should be emphasized with thanksgiving. Beginning and end. And the middle, the shortest part, the smallest part of prayer should be our requests. You see, so when we go to God in prayer with our requests, but it's surrounded by thanksgiving, our focus changes from our problem to God. Because it's hard to focus on what's going wrong when you look up and see God. It's hard to focus on

on what's going wrong when God is in your view. And when that happens, God fills you with his peace. Instead of anxiety, instead of anxiousness, now you're filled with peace. 1 Peter chapter 5, verse 7, casting all your care on him, for he cares for you. Why should I go to God with my problems? Because he cares. And it says to cast all your cares, all your problems, not just the big ones, but the small ones, everything in between. Cast all your cares on him. Psalms 27, wait on the Lord. Be of good courage, and he shall strengthen your heart. Wait, I say, on the Lord. Psalms 55, 22, cast your burden on the Lord, and he will sustain you. He will never suffer the righteous to be moved. You have a choice. Are you going to look at the problem and feel forgotten, feel left out, feel alone, feel helpless, feel anxious? Or are you going to trust God? I'm here to tell you today, you may feel forgotten. You may feel useless. You may feel looked over. But I got to tell you today, God has not forgotten you. God himself, the creator of the world, the creator of the universe, everything we see and everything we can't see was spoken into existence by him. And I'm here to tell you today, you are not forgotten. Let's go ahead and go to our next song.

0: We are back, and I'm not going to finish this program today, or what I had planned. I want to go back to some of these verses. You know, in today's society, in today's America, I don't know how it is around the world. I don't know what people face outside of America, but I have an idea, but I specifically in America, and I believe that does speak to others around the world. There's people of all ages, young and old alike, some kids, some teens, some adults, that they've cried out to people around them, "Remember me." They've cried out to family. They've cried out to friends. They've cried out to loved ones. They've cried out to strangers. They've cried out to the church. They've cried out to anyone that would listen. And yet they still feel forgotten. Our world is full of people that feel forgotten, that feel left out. I gotta tell you, you don't have to feel that way, because you are not forgotten. Joshua chapter 1, verse 9. "Have I not commanded you? Be strong and courageous. Do not be frightened, and do not be dismayed. For the Lord your God is with you wherever you go." Forgive the emotions, I'm sorry. I feel that heavy in my heart this morning. I feel that heavy in my heart today. God is with you. People might have abandoned you. People might have left you. People might have thrown you to the side and disregarded you. But I'm here to tell you, God would never do that. If you look at Joseph, he was disregarded by his family and thrown away. Potiphar, his employer, look at it as his employer, threw him out, pressed charges, so to speak, wronged him when he did nothing wrong. And then when he helped others, even in the middle of being wronged himself and he helped others, they forgot him. But you see, the Lord, the Bible says multiple times that the Lord was with Joseph. The Lord was with Joseph. If you don't get anything out of this program today, you need to get this. The Lord is with you. Cast your burden on the Lord, and He will sustain you. We hold on to our burdens, we hold on to our pains, we hold on to our suffering for nothing. You don't have to hold on. You can let go. Some of you, what's causing this loneliness is unforgiveness and bitterness. Let it go. Some of you, it's nothing you've done, nothing you've said. You've just been wronged, and I'm telling you, let it go. God will sustain you. He will never suffer the righteous to be moved. Psalm 34:15, the eyes of the Lord are upon the righteous, and his ears are open to their cry. The eyes of the Lord are upon the righteous, and his ears are open to their cry. God hears you today. God sees what you're going through today. Reach out. Cast your care. Cast it on him today. Give it to him today, because he's waiting on you. He hasn't forgotten you. He hasn't left you. He's right there. Just let God have it. We're going to have to continue this story next week. God is here for you. As we close out with a song, I want to encourage you one more time. Give your hurt, your pain, your care, your bitterness, your unforgiveness, give it to God and watch him work in your life. We are praying for you. We are praying with you. If you have any questions, if you have any prayer requests that you have need of, info@jsm.org. Again, info@jsm.org. Send it to us. We'll put it on our prayer box every Sunday morning, and we'll pray with you in agreement. We are praying with you and for you. God bless you guys. We'll see you next week.
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4: 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And I want to tell you about something that this is an oldie but a goodie. It's in fact something that my sister, my brother, and myself, we

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It's entitled Jimmy Swaggart and Friends, Color Me a Story. This was actually recorded back in 1980. It was a long time ago, but it's still a phenomenal CD. Here's what we're doing, $20 a copy. Get it while it lasts, right now. Go to the phone, go online and get

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3: And I'll say it again, some of the finest singers in the world. Praise God.

Hold it, singers. Just for one moment, quickly, quickly, I'm going to ask you to sing that second verse and take it out to the end. Gabriel's going to be preaching on divine healing tonight. Everything that we need is found in the land of Beulah, because that's where Jesus is. A song that is anointed by the Holy Spirit is not just a song, it's really a sermon set to music that will minister to the hearts and the lives of the individual. There are some of you here tonight, and by television, by radio, by internet, your heart is broken. Things have not gone your way. But I'm here to tell you, you can find peace in the land of Beulah. Pick it up, that second verse. Hallelujah.

Wait a moment, Kim. Praise God. There are untold millions through every century that Jesus Christ has set free from the powers of darkness, delivered man from sin, which he did by the cross. I want you to sing that last verse again, please, if you will.

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1: Without the message of the cross, which Sun Life Radio brings, I wouldn't be here today. 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

You know, I can hear the Savior say, your strength indeed is small. Child of weakness, watch and pray. 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
5: Well, praise God this morning. Don't you love Him? Amen. You know, a few years back, I had my nephew come to my house to live with me, and today, he's one of my favorite nephews, like all my nephews are. And he is a CPA, he's a graduate, and he's going after his master's. But about 10, 15 years ago, he wasn't like that. He was a gangbanger, weighed about 275, 80 pounds. And I got a call one day. He said, it was my sister, she said, could you take Chico in and help him? He's on drugs, and he's just got through beating up his dad and his brother, and he's got warrants out for his arrest, and he's got needle marks in his arm. Can you take him? Well, what do you say? When the family doesn't know Christians, who do they go to? They look for somebody that knows the Lord. And so we took him in, and when they dropped him off, I looked out the window, and I saw this thing that they left at my gate with a suitcase. This big kid is bigger than I am, and I knew I was in trouble. So I told my wife, I said, I can't have him here with the neighbors. A guy with a mohawk, the big old guy, little tiny shorts, you know, the way the gangbangers dress. And he comes to the gate and he says, Uncle, you know, doing all of this weird stuff. He says, I don't want to be here. You guys are kidnapping me. I want to go home. I said, you will, Chico. But I said, we got to get some things straight. Number one, we don't cuss in my house because it's God who lives here. So anything comes out of your mouth, it better not be cussing, because there's an angel going to slap you right across the head.

And there wasn't a whole lot of room there. And he didn't let me sleep much. But I kept saying, Chico, Jesus is the only way. Rehab is not going to help you. And I'm going to keep you here until that happens. You're going to leave this campground cleaned up. No, I'm not. So one night he takes off, tries to sneak out. You don't sneak out in the Sierras. There's bears there, and there's other things. I'm sleeping, trying to sleep, and I notice I got an empty bed beside me. And I knew what to do right away because this young man had fear in him. When you're on drugs, you got fear and all that other stuff because you think people are chasing you. So I go outside and I just go and I look up at the moon and I go, woo! And I heard crashing and weeds that sound like a bulldozer coming through the forest. He got to the camp, he says, Uncle, you think you're funny. You think you're funny. That didn't scare me one bit. And I said, Chico, you can't run from God. God has his hand on you, and you're going to get saved. No, I'm not. And I said, go sit down. I'll make you something to eat. And he had track marks on him where he had been shooting before he got there. And he was still, confused. And so I put on some CDs that I had a portable CD player there. And I just put it on. I said, just go over there, sit down and relax by the fire. And I started cooking for him breakfast about 2 o'clock in the morning. And I'm cooking away and the music is going on and he's over there at the end of the bench. And I see him all of a sudden start to cry. And I could see those big shoulders shaking. And I turned around and I looked at him. And all of a sudden, on his own, he raised his hands and he said, oh Lord, if you're real, please, please touch me. And this is a song that night at camp that he heard.

My Lord, somebody ought to praise God. Somebody ought to shout. It was.

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And the church said amen. And the church said hallelujah. Praise God.

0: 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Thank you so much.
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is the master of the wind and the storm that rages. 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
2: 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I can promise every prospective student a well-rounded education on this beautiful campus where people are respected and true Christian faith is practiced. As the grandson of evangelist Jimmy Swaggart, I can assure you that your time spent here will result in three things. Number one, an understanding of the message of Jesus Christ and Him crucified. Number two, what it means to be thoroughly Pentecostal. And number three, how to apply the Word of God to your everyday life and living.
3: 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In these pages, readers will learn about the deadly doctrines of the modern church that guarantee heaven no matter what by proclaiming four of the most dangerous words ever preached: once saved, always saved. 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
3: 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This is Generation of the Cross with Pastor Paris Reagan. 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

0: Welcome today, ladies and gentlemen, to Generation of the Cross. We are so excited to have you tuning in with us today, wherever in the world you may be. We thank you for making Generation of the Cross a part of your day. We hope that this program has been a blessing to you. It's helping you have a better understanding of how to live for God and be effective in the kingdom of God today. My name is Pastor Paris Reagan, and I'll be your host for today. Excited to have Sean Murphy with us again.
1: Good to be here.
0: Glad to have you, man. And that's been a while since it's just been the two of us.
1: I know, it has.
0: So let's back to the old days and our old ways.
1: The old past tonight.
0: Yeah, but excited about the program today. I think we've got some interesting topics to cover, things that I think will be a blessing to you and hopefully help you maybe even in your witnessing out there in the world, how to engage people of different faith systems. I think it's going to be a good program today. Mm-hmm. I hope that you understand the purpose of this program. And we've related to you every Saturday, but for the sake of those of you that might just be tuning in with us, Generation of the Cross, at least in our minds and our hearts, what we hope that we're able to instill in your heart, your mind, your life, whether you're a teenager, a young adult, or just an adult, we hope that we're able to help you understand that everything that you need to be effective in the kingdom of God has already been provided to you through Jesus' death on the cross.

0: blessing, every promise, every privilege of the new covenant became available to myself, to Sean, to you, to every person that names the name of Jesus Christ, every born-again believer. All of those privileges, blessings, benefits, promises became available to us, and it's our responsibility to know what those are, appropriate them, to ensure that we're living an effective Christianity in the world that God has called us to. So the reason that I emphasize this, for me personally, I think what I see in the Pentecostal charismatic world is an over-reliance on a future revival, almost to the point that it cripples us. And again, I know that to many of you, I sound like a broken record, but maybe we need to hear a broken record. Maybe we need to hear it again and again and again and again until it really clicks with us that, wait a minute, why am I putting off what God wants me to do today? I quote William Booth all the time, but it's such a powerful thought. I refuse to wait on a move of God because I am a move of God. And when you were born again, whenever you accepted Jesus into your heart and life, that miracle, that was a move of God. That was God taking a sinner that was trapped in darkness, trapped in hell, trapped in the kingdom of Satan, and literally snatched you. That's what Colossians implies, that you and I were harpizoed. You've already been raptured. You'll be raptured in the future, but you've already been raptured out of the kingdom of darkness and into the kingdom of God's dear Son. That's the reality for you today. And you've been born again. You've been quickened together with Jesus Christ. You've been made new on the inside. You're not what you used to be. You're a new creation in Christ Jesus. You've already experienced a profound miracle. You are a move of God. And many of you have been filled with the Spirit. You've spoken in other tongues. You've been used in the gifts of the Spirit. You are a move of God. So, ladies and gentlemen, let's not be over-reliant on a future revival. Let's experience today what Jesus has made available to us, and let's get out into that harvest field that God has planted us in. Well, God's not sent me anywhere. Yes, He has. Wherever you are is where God has sent you. Mm-hmm. Where you are right now in your life, it's not somewhere out in Africa or Australia. And for some of you, it might be. For some of you, He may call you to those places. For some of you, He may call to go and try to reach China with the gospel of Jesus Christ, or Japan, or somewhere in the Middle East. Some of you, He may be calling to that. But all of you right now, where you are right now in this moment, is the harvest field that God's planted you in, and that's where you're to bear fruit. So let's, again, not be over-reliant on a future revival or move of God, at least the way we say it. But let's appropriate what Jesus has made available to us today. Let's be effective now. Let's be fruitful now. And let's do everything that we can to ensure that Christ is preached in the earth. Any thoughts that you want to add to that, Sean?
1: Not really. You covered it.
0: Sean is like, you are a broken record.
1: It's needful, though. Like you said, it needs to be talked about again and again.
0: You know, the PhD that I'm pursuing at Trinity Bible College in Ellendale, North Dakota, it's a PhD in practical theology. Mm-hmm. And practical theology is this idea. You know, it's interesting. When I was pursuing my master's degree, I got into a conversation with a professor once. We were reading a book. It's called Understanding Biblical Theology. And in that book, it talks about, and I had never heard anyone talk like this before, so for me, it was kind of eye-opening, but it talks about the academy and the church. Mm-hmm. And almost insinuating, or maybe even blatantly stating it, that the two are to remain separate.
1: Right.
0: And the academy refers to Bible colleges and seminaries and graduate schools that emphasize mm-hmm. training future church leaders, and somehow keeping the academy and the church as separate institutions. And I remember walking in the next day to class, and I spoke with the professor, and I said, "Wait a minute, does this mean we should see the academy and the church as separate, mm-hmm. not belonging together?" And he said, "Yeah, I mean, well, what?"

0: He said, what do you want, another Catholic church where the church tells you what kind of research you can and cannot do and what type of research that you have done, the conclusions that you've arrived at that you can now bring to the church? And I said, well, of course not, but I also don't want an academy that thinks it's not responsible to be a part of the body of Christ.
1: Right.
0: I mean, what a silly way of...
1: What's the response to that?
0: Well, it really wasn't much of a conversation. It was, this is how I want you to understand it, and that's that. And, mm-hmm. you know, you know how that was mm-hmm. moving through your master's program as well. Sometimes you just got to bite the bullet, yeah. explain the way things are, even if you don't agree with them.
1: Mm-hmm.
0: And but practical theology, what it is doing, it's intentionally bridging
1: yeah.
0: the academy to the church.
1: Right,
0: as
1: it should.
0: And that's what I want, right?
1: Yeah.
0: I want the research that I conduct to be applicable
1: yeah.
0: to the body of Christ, helpful. I hope, and this is the reason I bring this up, is because the research that I want to do, what it would do is it would expose what's going on in the Pentecostal movement
1: mm-hmm.
0: and how we can maybe... advise on some models of discipleship that might help us correct some of the problems that we would find mm-hmm. in the Pentecostal movement. And so this is what we've just done here is essentially that. It is mm-hmm. to say there is a problem in the body of Christ today, especially inside of the Pentecostal movement, where we are almost crippled by this idea of revival culture.
1: Yeah.
0: Right?
1: Yeah.
0: And it's looking at that and it's well, what is, how can we correct that? And I think it's a proper understanding of what Jesus has done at Calvary, which is what this ministry is all about. Mm-hmm. And what that teaches.

0: of what Jesus has done at Calvary, which is what this ministry is all about. And what that teaches us, what the message of the cross has been teaching us, is not what God hasn't done for us yet. It's all about what God has already done for us.
1: Right.
0: And to appropriate that, and that will cause us to live effectively and fruitfully in the kingdom. So this is part of what has become my heart over the last, seven, 8 years.
1: Mm-hmm.
0: And that is to take the message of the cross and make it applicable.
1: Yeah,
0: right. Not just something that we say that we know in rote or theory, but something that we're actually applying and experiencing in our daily lives. It's not just about giving us freedom from the sinful nature. It's far greater than that.
1: Mm-hmm.
0: The message of the cross and its applicability makes us valuable members of the kingdom inside of our communities, not just in our own individual experience. And, you know, that's kind of been my heart.
1: Every benefit of the new covenant.
0: I think
1: one thought with the broken record thought is if we're saying the same thing over and over again. I was talking to someone the other day who's preparing for a Bible study, and going really deep into the weeds with word studies on this verse and that verse.
0: Sure.
1: And I was like, back up and look at the
0: overall,
1: seven chapters around this.
0: Right.
1: And what it did is we ended up coming to the purpose of that chapter was about the covenant and the initiation of the new covenant. And it was like, you don't have to overcomplicate or find something new to talk about above this or beyond this.
0: Yeah.
1: Like, it's good. The fact that we've been restored to God in Jesus Christ is good. We've been reconciled and given the ministry there in 2 Corinthians 5, ministry of reconciliation. That alone is good.
0: Right.
1: And it doesn't need to be added to. So if we get bored with that thought, I don't think we understand it well enough.
0: Good.
1: Right? If we get bored with the ministry of reconciliation, which is what you're talking about, is Jesus has restored humanity to God through his sacrifice. And now we have the ministry to go out and explain that and share that with others, and prayerfully they will be restored to God through the sacrifice of Christ.
0: The only thing that Jesus told the disciples that they were missing was what came on the day of Pentecost.
1: Yeah.
0: And what came on the day of Pentecost never left.
1: Right.
0: So that power source that became available to the church on the day of Pentecost is still available to us today.
1: Mm-hmm.
0: And this is the, so there is nothing in Scripture that says, exactly.
1: Mm-hmm.
0: In 2 Peter chapter 1, and we point to that every program, for life and for godliness, what do you have?
1: All things.
0: All things you need to live a life

0: Luke makes up, him and Paul, and I did this math the other day, Luke and Paul make up a little bit over 50% of our entire New Testament canon. Luke, by word count, actually has a greater contribution to the New Testament than any other writer, including the Apostle Paul. That's even if you include Hebrews into the Pauline corpuses, which most actually don't. And you know what? That to each his own. I've got some ideas about who wrote Hebrews, which some people think is completely ridiculous, but I think I've got some pretty good argument. But Luke has contributed a great amount of theology to the New Testament, somewhere close to...
1: I think it's 27%.
0: 30% is what I was about to say. Yeah. So like 27% of our New Testament is from Luke. And that means that 30% of our understanding of the Spirit, pneumatology, the study of the Spirit, comes from Luke. And I think it's important that we understand what Luke is trying to teach us about the work of the Spirit, because it is unique and it is distinct from the work of the Spirit that the Apostle Paul emphasizes in his writings. So between the two of them, we have 50% of our New Testament informing us on the role of the Holy Spirit in our lives. Luke and Paul, while they do have overlap in their explanation of how who the Holy Spirit is and how He works, even though they do have some overlap, they are actually giving to us, at large, we'll say, a very unique understanding of the role of the Holy Spirit in our lives. The Apostle Paul, his explanation of the role of the Spirit is primarily in the work of salvation and sanctification, ultimately one day leading us to glorification. For Luke, his emphasis is primarily not on salvation and sanctification, but on proclamation, the carrying forth of the gospel of Jesus Christ. So in these two separate theologians, Luke and Paul, we have two very important distinctions of the work of the Holy Spirit in our daily lives. And we need to know what Paul has taught us so that we can be the type of people that Jesus has called us to be. And we need to know what Luke has taught us so that we can be the type of ministers or witnesses of the gospel that Jesus has called us to be. We need both. And so that's really what has inspired this whole conversation from Luke and Acts.
1: Absolutely.
0: And we have recently made our way through some conversations about prayer and blasphemy and understanding why there were people in that day that were trying to cast Jesus as working under the power of Satan. And I want to take a small snippet from Luke 11, verses 27 and 28. And I want to talk for a minute today on the subject of how are we supposed to view Mary, the mother of Jesus? What is our understanding of Mary supposed to be? And this should help you in your conversations with people that are Catholic or believe in Catholicism. And today we do have a problem inside of the Pentecostal movement. We are watching an exodus from Protestantism in the Pentecostal movement for people going off into the high church traditions, Greek Orthodoxy, Syrian Orthodoxy, Slavic Orthodoxy, and even moving into Catholicism. Many Pentecostals today are moving off into Catholicism, and I think that it would be important for us to take a look at one of many statements that I think it refuses the idea of a deification or any type of salvific power being attributed to Mary. And I think this is one of those statements. And so we're going to read Luke chapter 11 and verse 27 and 28. And it came to pass as he spoke these things, a certain woman of the company lifted up her voice and said to him, "Blessed is the woman who gave birth to you and who nurtured you." And he said, "Yeah, rather," this is Jesus speaking. He said, "Right, but rather, blessed are they who hear the word of God and keep it." All right, so there's a woman that's saying, "Wow, you are so wise and powerful and a great minister. Blessed is the woman who gave birth to you. Blessed is the woman who nurtured you." And Jesus said, "No, blessed are the people

who here, and now he's speaking of himself, my words and keep them. Mm-hmm. All right. Now, if Jesus saw the need, or if the New Testament writers saw the need, and maybe that's why some of these comments exist in our New Testament canon. If any of these writers saw the need to deify or give divine attributes to Mary, or saw the need to give her saving power or efficacy or some type of responsibility in our

0: as disrespect to be given to her. But yet here Jesus says, let's ignore what you've just said and let's talk about who is truly blessed, right? So one of the thoughts that I have about Mary, and let's just be clear, Mary in no way is God. Mary in no way is the mother of God.
1: Right.
0: And Mary in no way it plays any role in your salvation experience. Mm-hmm. You are not saved through Mary. You will not pray to the God of Mary. And Mary cannot hear you right. if you pray to her.
1: Right.
0: You would just be praying to a dead person. And that would be of no value to you. Now, don't turn the channel just yet. If you're Catholic or you practice Catholicism, or maybe you're thinking about turning to Catholicism, I've just made strong statements to you, and I know that you would rather not listen to anything that we have to say next. But let's talk about some things rationally, if we could, just for a moment. If you're right, listening to what I have to say, it shouldn't do any harm to what you believe about Mary, mm-hmm. right? But let's think about it for a few minutes. Is Mary a perpetual virgin?
1: No.
0: How do we know that?
1: In Scripture clearly says his mother and his brothers came to talk to him one day.
0: Right.
1: And basically we're telling him to stop proclaiming that he's God. It's really the thought there. But then right. Jude and James both have, James, we have a letter written from his brother, Jude as well. So no, she absolutely was not a perpetual virgin. The Bible clearly lists and names his siblings.
0: There is church tradition that mm-hmm. says that Herod brought Jude and James before him because he was concerned about their lineage. Mm. Their lineage, and we know Mary's lineage goes back to David. We know yeah. that Joseph's lineage goes back to David. Herod was concerned about their lineage because they had technically...
1: right to the throne, yeah.
0: And that scared the very... he was a very insecure man, mm-hmm. Herod. Mm-hmm. And so that scared him. He killed his own kids, killed wives so that he could protect his throne.
1: Yeah.
0: So why would he bring... He brought James and Jude before him because he was concerned about their lineage. Mm. And so that is clear indication that just as Jesus is technically a biological child of Mary, mm-hmm. Not a biological child of Joseph, but an adopted right, son right. of Joseph at the least, and so a right to the throne through both of them. Mm-hmm. And then we have... James and Jude, who would have the same type of lineage. Mm-hmm. And so Herod is concerned about it. So we know yeah. that Mary is not a perpetual virgin.
1: Right.
0: Without
1: right.
0: a doubt.
1: Without a doubt. And you know, I think the biggest issue, my mom called me the other day and she was like, I'm laughing because she was studying some apologetic stuff that we were talking about and that me and you had shared with her. And she goes, I just was in Bible study and felt like I should go refresh on some of that. And then the doorbell rings and there's Jehovah's Witness at the doorbell. And she was like, this would be fun. So she talked to them
0: you know,
1: for a while.
0: That's funny. I saw a new group of Mormon missionaries.
1: Did you?
0: At Walmart. And I know they're new because it's beginning of summer.
1: Yeah, yeah.
0: So they're just coming in for summer mission. And I so badly wanted to walk over and say, hey guys, my name's Paris. We used to talk all the time here in Baton Rouge, yeah. but y'all lost my number.
1: So this woman left walking down the driveway. My mom was like, so we'll talk again soon. She goes, we will never be back. That's what the lady told her.
0: Wow.
1: Like, we will never be back.
0: Wow.
1: So that's when your doctrine's threatened. But you know what the biggest issue with their doctrine is? Is a misunderstanding of who Jesus is, of course.
0: Correct, which is typical.
1: But the biggest problem is they don't understand the need for the incarnation.
0: Right.
1: And the exaltation of Mary is a misunderstanding of the incarnation at the end of the day. And Mormonism does this as well. We don't understand who Jesus really is. And this is how you end up calling Mary the mother of God. Is you right. don't understand that there needed to be a human being to represent humanity. And there was no human being born in the image of Adam and Eve that was fit to do so. So God becomes a man so that he can represent humanity. Like we have to understand the incarnation if we're going to understand salvation, period.
0: Yeah.
1: And I think if you misunderstand that, that's where you get the mother of God conversation. It's not true.
0: Jesus,
1: he's a man. He became a man
0: right.
1: so that he could represent us.
0: Jesus borrowed a tomb.
1: Mm-hmm.
0: And Jesus borrowed a womb.
1: There you go.
0: He did not need Mary. We did not need

0: need Mary to Father God. We needed Mary, or to Mother God. We needed Mary to bring the man Jesus, the Messiah, into the world as a part of the incarnation.
1: Yeah.
0: It's a borrowed tomb. It's a borrowed womb.
1: Yeah.
0: And that's the idea of the incarnation. We needed a person that would bring the Messiah into the world as a man, not as God.
1: Right.
0: While he still maintains his possession of deity, that is not what Mary is producing in the world. She is producing the man part of Jesus Christ.
1: Right.
0: And so I don't know. It gets confusing because we have a presupposition that we want to hold to, not because we've looked at it critically and said this is the best explanation of what's going on here. It's because someone taught us to think that Mary is God. You do not read scripture and arrive at that conclusion.
1: Right, no.
0: That Mary offers some part of salvation, or that Mary is someone that we can pray to.
1: You do not read
0: scripture and find that in here
1: Clear. Praying to the dead is clearly condemned in scripture.
0: 100%.
1: It's not that you're not just, the she only can't person hear you, that it's was, sinful.
0: The only person that was ever successful at that was Saul.
1: Yeah.
0: And he did not get a good report.
1: Did not go well for him.
0: Samuel's like, Saul, what are you doing, you idiot? You know, like, what are you doing? And so we know that praying.

0: They came here to Baton Rouge not long ago, a couple years maybe. And he made the statement that that we don't pray to Mary in the sense that we actually expect to have a conversation with her. Mm-hmm. We pray to Mary in the same way that we read Paul's writings. It's just to receive counsel. I was like, that is the most foolish explanation I've ever heard. If Mary needed to add something of value to our understanding of Christianity, she would have wrote a letter.
1: Right, right.
0: And we don't have it. That's not the same thing as reading Paul's letter to the Colossians, to the church in Colossae, about problems that they're facing in that day of getting Jesus wrong and bringing correction to who Jesus actually is. Like, it's not the same thing as praying to Mary about, you know, I want Mary to protect my kids or whatever. It's not, it's not the same thing.
1: And if Mary was intended by God to be a part of a prayer life, she would have been mentioned about 20 verses earlier.
0: Yeah, exactly.
1: When Jesus lays out the model.
0: How to pray.
1: We just learned how to pray.
0: Yeah.
1: Jesus just taught us how to pray, and she's not mentioned in it. And then later, like, as you just mentioned in this passage, I want to be clear, though. Like, Mary is, Scripture says she's blessed among women.
0: For sure.
1: And here, it's not necessarily, from what I gather, it's not necessarily saying anything in a negative sense about her.
0: Right.
1: It's simply saying, yes, she is happy.
0: Yeah.
1: She's blessed. You know who else is? Everyone who hears my word and obeys.
0: Yep.
1: So it really brings her back to the balance of the rest of humanity, where we are blessed and we are happy if we hear the word of God and we're obedient to it.
0: Right.
1: And that's what he said in the last chapter when he sent them out and they came back rejoicing that demons obey at the voice of Jesus. And Jesus said, don't rejoice in this. Rejoice in the fact your name's written in the Lamb's Book of Life. Your name is written in heaven. This is what he keeps drawing our attention to, is rejoice in the fact that you're redeemed. And what Mary said when Elizabeth came to visit her and she's pregnant, right? And John the Baptist leaps in Elizabeth's womb. She says, blessed are you. And Mary says, yes, I rejoice in God, my Savior.
0: Yeah.
1: Like this is what I'm rejoicing in. My salvation
0: right.
1: is what I'm rejoicing in. And Jesus says, everyone who hears the word, my word, obeys it, should rejoice in salvation.
0: Amen.
1: And that puts her on our same level.
0: Yeah.
1: Right?
0: I think from Scripture, it's obvious Mary is not God. No part of deity. She holds no part of deity.
1: Why did they get to this place?
0: And Mary in no way is holy in a sense that she did not need the salvation work of Jesus Christ on the cross of Calvary.
1: Mm-hmm.
0: Mary was not somehow independent of a need from Jesus dying on the cross of Calvary.
1: Right.
0: She needed that as desperately as the rest of humanity needed that. And would only be determined as holy and acceptable to God through the work of Jesus dying on the cross of Calvary.
1: Absolutely.
0: The work of the Holy Spirit that was poured out on the day of Pentecost, Mary needed that.
1: Mm-hmm.
0: She was in the upper room. She was among the crowd that was in that room that day, that was filled with the Spirit, began to speak in other tongues as the Spirit of God gave her the utterance. Mm-hmm. That is a gift that became available to her because Jesus died on the cross, not because she had a special role in the church or anything like that.
1: Mm-hmm.
0: And can Mary be prayed to? I think the answer to that's clear. We don't pray to the dead.
1: Right.
0: Mary died. Mary's bones are with us today.
1: Mm-hmm.
0: Jesus is the only person whose bones are not with us today.
1: Mm-hmm.
0: Right. And I think that it's important that we understand that she one day will need a resurrected body.
1: Yeah.
0: She one day will live in submission to the reigning and ruling Christ in eternity. And so I think it's important that we understand who Mary is and who Mary isn't and what role she actually plays in our life.
1: Yeah. Well, how do you think that the Catholic Church got to that place of the exaltation? Is it?
0: I'm not sure, honestly. I don't know where that comes from in church history.
1: Mm-hmm. I don't know if it's much different than the reverence for Moses becoming more than it ought to be.
0: Sure.
1: And it's interesting that God buries Moses.
0: Yeah.
1: Like what would the Jews have done if they had Moses' body?
0: Right.
1: Even? And I think that is an indication that it may have become idolatry there and God separated him intentionally for that reason.
0: And if you add saving value that Mary contributes in some part to your salvation, you have accepted an idolatrous version of Christianity.
1: Yeah.
0: And it is that serious.
1: Mm-hmm.
0: You could live as a good person the rest of your life and still not make it to heaven because you attributed

0: Mary as having the same or similar saving value as Jesus Christ. And the Bible does everything that it can to distinguish Jesus above and before all other people. So if you give her any value in your salvation experience, then you've accepted an idolatrous version of Christianity. You need to repent of that, and you need to make Jesus your Lord and your Savior alone. You are saved by grace through faith, not of works, lest any man should boast. You're saved only by what Jesus has done at Calvary. He is your Savior. He is your Redeemer. He is the one who made this salvation experience possible to you. Mary had no part in that. And to give her any value as if though she did is to change Christianity altogether. And the New Testament writers, had they lived on the other side of Catholicism where Mary was being deified, or given saving value, they would have rebuked you sharply.
1: Right.
0: And so absolutely, we can't do anything less. We must also stand on the side of the early church and say Jesus alone is our Savior. We got to take a quick break. When we come back, we're going to be talking about Jonah, the sign of Jonah, and you're not going to want to miss it. If you're watching us on YouTube, hit that subscribe button, hit the like button, and leave us a comment. If you're watching on Sunlight Broadcasting Network, don't go anywhere. We're going to be right back.
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6: All right, ladies and gentlemen, we are back. A few weeks ago, maybe it's been a few months now, we had Daryl Ingram on the program with us, and we were discussing evangelism out in the world. One of the questions I asked Daryl was, well, how trained in apologetics do you have to be effective when you're witnessing every day? And he was very clear. He's like, I think it's good for you to study on other religious traditions. That way you can engage in conversations with people when those things come up. He said, but at the end of the day, the truth is what matters.
7: Right.
6: And so even when it comes to like getting into a conversation with someone who's Catholic about Mary, what's most important is that you know this unequivocally and with assurance and boldness in you, that Jesus alone is your Savior and no one else can be given that same type of value. That's all right. You need to know.
7: Right.
6: Right. We are not responsible to come up with a multi-disciplined approach where we're coming from a sociological, philosophical, scientific, various approaches to carry the gospel into the world. Sean is equipped to do some of that. I'm slightly equipped to do some of that, but not everybody is going to be or needs to be equipped to do that, to share their faith with confidence and with boldness. What you need to be confident in is the Jesus you serve.
7: Right, that's it.
6: And that's the gospel you preach, that your job is to tell people who Jesus is, what he's done, and what that has meant in your life when you're sharing your faith with people out in the world, but you're not responsible to win every argument, and don't feel like you are.
7: Mm-hmm.
6: If, now again, and I'll reiterate something that we said on that program when we had Daryl on. If someone does ask a question that you don't know the answer to, don't lie or try to make up an answer. Tell the truth. Say, I don't know. Get their phone number. Go home and study. Call them back and give them an answer. Practically speaking, it shows them that you care
7: mm-hmm.
6: about what they believe. And I promise you that goes a long way for people. And it helps you to train yourself to be more effective in the harvest field. So again, we encourage you, even if you don't know all of the philosophical or religious arguments about various religious traditions, that should not intimidate you from going boldly in front of people and preaching the gospel of Jesus Christ to them. So just wanted to share that with you. And we're going to pick it up in Luke chapter 11 and verse 29. And when the people were gathered thick together, he began to say, this is an evil generation. They seek a sign, and there shall no sign be given it, but the sign of Jonah the prophet. For as Jonah was a sign to the Ninevites, so also the Son of Man will be to this generation. The queen of the south shall rise up in judgment with the men of this generation and condemn them. For she came from the uttermost parts of the earth to hear the wisdom of Solomon. And behold, a greater than Solomon is here. The men of Nineveh shall rise up in the judgment with this generation and shall condemn it. For they repented at the preaching of Jonah, and behold, a greater than Jonah is here. What a powerful, and intense. This is not the kind of preaching that many people in the day that we live in want to hear. I was listening to a podcast yesterday. And on this podcast, one of the things they kept encouraging, they're older ministers. One of the ministers on there, I respect him a lot. His name is Lauren Livingston. And they were talking to the next generation of ministers, and they said this very clearly. And I think it was Lauren Livingston that was really being specific about this. Do not let anybody change who you are. This world needs the uniqueness of your gift, and you do not need to back up or couch yourself from being who you truly are, as obviously formed by the image of Christ, but be who you are. And I think that this generation, I hope that this generation will rise up in boldness and declare the truth. The problem that Jesus saw in his day is the problem I think that we see in our day. It is a problem of a wicked and an evil generation, a generation that is marked by the height, really, of sin and degradation, especially here in the West, in the United States of America. I mean, we are the forward thought. We are the forward thinking thought of the whole world, and we promote that a young boy can look in the mirror and see himself as a young girl. Then the whole world starts thinking like that. We promote the idea that a teenage young lady looks in the mirror and decides that she doesn't see a young lady there. She sees a young man. And then we go to the height of giving them hormones that affect who they are to try to make a young girl more like a man or a young man more like a girl, even to the point of mutilating surgically doctors who take oaths that they will do no harm. Mm-hmm. And they're harming a generation. I think there is a generation of young people that are going to look back on society with a lot of contempt for doing the things or allowing them to do the things that are being done to their bodies right now. I think we're going, if it continues to move in that direction, we won't see these young people living long lives. They're not going to live long lives. Mm-hmm. You can't hurt the body that much without having serious repercussions. What's happening right now is evil, ladies and gentlemen. Mm-hmm. It's evil. It's perverse. It is wicked. And God is watching over it all. And God is not taking any of it lightly. Mm-hmm. It might appear that he's holding back judgment now, but I am telling you, judgment is coming. Mm-hmm. I don't think... And this is my opinion. This is me speaking for me, not speaking for anyone else or anything else. I don't think God can relent on judging the United States of

0: of America. I don't think anything can stop it. I remember King Josiah, right? He was the young king, was doing reforms. And I mean, the greatest reforms that the nation of Judah had seen in a long time. I mean, it was powerful what was happening. And then they found the book of the law. And after finding the book of the law and having it read, Josiah then sends his counsel to a prophetess named Huldah. And Huldah says, Josiah, the things you're doing in reform, they basically, what she said is, these are things that should be done, these are things that need to be done, but judgment is coming, and there is nothing you can do that's going to stop it. So I want you to see something. Revival, I mean true revival, was breaking out in Judah, but it did not matter. Now, that doesn't mean that they shouldn't have gone on with the Reformation, which they did. That doesn't mean they shouldn't have gone on restoring proper worship in Judah, which they did. But it could not stop the judgment that was coming. You know, I find that in revival culture, we talked about it in the opening of this program, oftentimes the motivation behind it is very, very escapism, selfish.
1: Yeah.
0: Escapism, yeah, it's selfish. It's the idea that let's have revival so that we can make, I'm just going to say it, America great again. Mm-hmm. That's why we need revival. Well, ladies and gentlemen, what if we have revival and it does nothing to change America and judgment is still coming? Would you still want revival then? Would you want that kind of revival that did not save your pocket? Mm-hmm. Would you want that kind of revival that did not save the politics of our nation? Would you want the kind of revival that would not save the social, economic value of the United States of America? Would you still want revival? You know, I can't help but think that we live in the same time of Josiah, where we need revival, we need reformation, we need restoration of proper worship in the house of God, but for the right reasons, because it's the right thing to do.
1: That's it.
0: Because it's the only way to live for God.
1: Mm-hmm.
0: Not because we get anything of value in this world from it,
1: mm-hmm.
0: but because it's right. Because it's worth living for God now. Right. And I've been moved to think that. And then I hear Jesus saying these very things. Other contemptible generations are going to rise up in judgment against this generation. Nineveh, evil and wicked people. The queen of the south from Africa, evil and wicked. Heathen nations are going to rise up against the godly nation to condemn it. And I wonder if that's not describing the United States of America today.
1: Mm. I mean, it's definitely applicable. It's an evil generation. What are they seeking? Signs and wonders.
0: Yep.
1: That's what they want. And what you said is, why are we desiring revival? I think a lot of times it's, I want to see a sign.
0: Yep.
1: A lot of times our idea of revival is wheelchairs on walls, and I'm not belittling that at all by any means, but
0: what if it's a John the Baptist type revival?
1: Yeah, and what if it's just a cry for holiness,
0: right?
1: And that's all it was. And like you said, the nation around doesn't even change, but God's people are holy and set apart. Like that,
0: think of it,
1: that to me is enough, right? And that should be enough for us. And that's what Jesus is crying out to, is you shouldn't need a sign. You don't need a sign. In fact, an evil generation seeking after signs.
0: Right.
1: And it makes me wonder, you know the song, How Many More Miracles Do You Need?
0: Yeah.
1: I always think of that when I read this text. So is how much more do you need to see God show up in your life, in family's life, in friends' lives, before he's enough as is?
0: Yeah.
1: And I don't need anything else. He's enough as is. And the sign of Jonah.
0: Yeah, there you go.
1: Like Jonah going to Nineveh, what? In itself, man, is crying out repentance.
0: Think of it.
1: And what did they do?
0: Well,
1: they didn't.
0: Let's go back. Let's talk about Jonah for a minute.
1: Okay.
0: All right. So Jonah gets called to go to Nineveh,
1: mm-hmm.
0: runs from God. God gets thrown over a boat, mm-hmm. gets swallowed.

0: Yeah, it's 50-50.
1: The sign is clear, right? Mm-hmm. 3 days, there's no question.
0: No question.
1: This is a reference to his death on the cross of Calvary. That's what Jesus is saying.
0: 100%, yes.
1: Right? So, and then Jonah gets spat out of this fish's mouth, right? Now, interestingly enough, I've recently seen a evidence of a god in Nineveh that was a half fish and a man coming up out of the fish's mouth.
0: It's Oannes.
1: Oannes. Yeah, that's how you say it. I'm positive that's how you pronounce it. But this guy, but point is that this was a sign to them, this 3 days in the belly and then coming out of the fish's mouth, that made them think, we're about to hear from God. And so they hear this word that's coming from God. They repent over this word that's coming from God, and there's revival in that city, and judgment that was coming was stayed from that city.
0: Yeah.
1: Right?
0: So Jesus is declaring, you need to repent, and the reason you should listen to me is I will give you a sign just like Jonah gave and showed Nineveh, the same exact sign.
1: I'm going to go die, and I'm going to rise.
0: Yeah, and if that evil generation there in the capital of an evil, wicked empire would repent and sit in sackcloth and ashes, even the king in sackcloth and ashes and repent, everyone did.
1: Right.
0: I mean, it was commanded throughout the entire city.
1: Right.
0: And Jesus is saying, if they did that, how much more when you see me raised, should you do the same?
1: Right.
0: And instead, a lot of these same people are the ones that spread the lie that his body was stolen.
1: Right.
0: It's crazy to think about.
1: So the sign to Nineveh was the cross. The sign to Jesus' generation was the cross. What do you think it is that God is going to speak in the last days, the days where we have perilous times have come? Men are lovers of themselves, boasters, prideful, arrogant, right? Lovers of pleasures more than lovers of God. Heaping to themselves teachers, having itching ears.
0: Right.
1: The generation that we live in today, what sign do you think Jesus is going to give to the last day church? I think it's probably the same sign that he gave to Nineveh, the same sign that he gave to the nation of Israel, and it's the same sign that God is giving today through Sunlight Broadcasting Network, through the Church of Jesus Christ today, whoever has an ear to hear. And interestingly enough, I was reading today about the discipline of listening. And it's a very interesting thought. In Psalms 40 and verse 6, it says that you have given me an ear. And literally, the metaphor, which has never really been preserved in English translations, is you have dug for me an ear. In other words, you have to dig, really dig in to hear from God. There has to be a deep work done in your heart. That's the message that Jesus is sending to the earth today. It's the sign of the cross. That's where we're being called back to, all of us, is the cross of Jesus Christ. And to give that, it's not just that we come and gather around it, but that we understand it. Understand what it meant and what it's accomplished and how it should transform our lives is to come back to the cross of Calvary. That's the call of repentance today.
0: Yeah.
1: We got to take a quick break, ladies and gentlemen. We're coming right back, and we're going to talk about what we need to do with our light. We'll be right back.
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2: All right, ladies and gentlemen, we are back and we have a few minutes, but we want to talk about for a minute verse 33 to verse 36 and talk about the light. No man, when he has a lit candle, puts it in a secret place, nor under a bushel, but on a candlestick, that they which come in may see the light. The light of the body is the eye. Therefore, when your eye is single, your whole body also is full of light. But when your eye is evil, it's better to understand that in light of what has just been said, when your eye is divided, your full body is full of darkness. Take heed, therefore, that the light which is in you be not darkness. If your whole body therefore be full of light, having no part dark, the whole shall be full of light, as when the bright shining of the candle does give you the light. What this is talking about is our focus. Isn't that interesting? What are you and I focused on? What are we centering our heart and life, our life on? And then the question becomes, what do we do with that light? So light is not to be hidden. That's the whole point of light, is to expel darkness, not to hide its light. It's to expel the dark. No, let me say that better. It's to expose and expel the darkness. So light exposes what is dark, and it expels that darkness as the light comes into it. So we don't hide light. We use light to expose and expel darkness. The problem is what kind of light do we actually have in us? And that's really what Jesus is after here. And following on the heels of what he's just said about the sign of Jonah, I think this becomes very important. What Jesus is saying is that the sign that he's going to give to Israel is going to be his death, burial, and resurrection. It's the sign of the cross. And that is the sign that is supposed to move the nation of Israel into repentance and to right relationship with God, as Jonah's sign led Nineveh into right relationship with God. All right, so this cross is going to be the object, or should become the object, of the focus of the nation of Israel. If your eye is single, then your whole body will be full of light. But if your eye is divided, then your whole body will be full of darkness. And take heed, unless the light that is in you is actually darkness. Think of that. I mean, to the nation of Israel, to hear that they were not in right relationship with God, they thought they were carrying light into the world. They thought that they were exposing and expelling darkness in the world. But in reality, Jesus is saying you are just bringing people further and further and further into darkness. Right? And I am the one who has actually come to expose and expel the light, the darkness. And it just so happens that the first place that I've come to expose darkness is in Israel. What if today the first place that Jesus is appearing to expose darkness is in the church? Let's take a minute and just think about, we got a few more minutes left, and I want to make sure Sean gets some time here, but let's take a minute to think about the Pentecostal movement itself. Over the course of the last several years, we'll say 5 to 10, it has been overwhelming, the number of sexual scandals, financial scandals, church leadership scandals, that has been a problem for the Pentecostal charismatic movement. I can remember on the message of the cross, Brother Swaggart saying this. He said, if ministers do not accept the message of the cross, we are going to watch them fall one by one to the trap of sexual scandal. And I mean, you know, when I heard it, I thought, wow, it's just something that stuck with me. I thought, man, that was a very strong

word to the world. And then surely enough, not even a year later, we start to see it one after one after one after one. And just think about it, ladies and gentlemen. Right now, I feel what we actually are living in is a moment of exposure and expelling. And the cross is leading the way in exposing the darkness and expelling it

0: Where did Jesus say that judgment must begin?
1: Just open up that verse.
0: At the house of God. So judgment begins at the house of God. Think of that.
1: And that thought there, it's for 1 Peter 4:17. It's not necessarily that he's pouring out fire.

0: suffering in God's house, and it will expose the character in the home.
1: Yeah.
0: So that's the idea with judgment, is I think sometimes we hear that and we're like, this fiery pits of hell. But really, it's to expose, is there divided character in my house, is what you're talking about here. Mm-hmm. Is there a divided love in the house?
1: The nation of Israel rejected Jesus, and 40 years later, the nation of Israel was ransacked and destroyed by Rome, and did not become a nation again until 1948. I want you to think about it. May we, the church, not make the same mistake of Israel by allowing our focus to be on anything other than the sign that Jesus gave to them, the cross of Calvary. Allow that to expose the darkness in you and to expel the darkness in your life and in your ministry. That's it for Generation of the Cross today. Keep your eyes focused on the cross of Jesus Christ. We'll see you next week.
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1: This is Gabriel Swaggart, president of Jimmy Swaggart Bible College. For over 30 years, JSBC is preparing students for ministry, whether as pastors or teachers. With the Word of God as the cornerstone of our curriculum, we are preparing students for lifelong experiences. I can promise every prospective student a well-rounded education on this beautiful campus where people are respected and true Christian faith is practiced. As the grandson of evangelist Jimmy Swaggart, I can assure you that your time spent here will result in three things. Number one, an understanding of the message of Jesus Christ and Him crucified. Number two, what it means to be thoroughly Pentecostal. And number three, how to apply the Word of God to your everyday life and living.
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3: Crossfire Bible is different compared to most Bibles because of the notes it has. 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

Lord's house this morning. First Sunday of 2022. I'm looking forward to this year. Amen. Hallelujah. We serve a great God today. Hallelujah. Just worship Him this morning. Lord, we love You. We thank You for bringing us through 2021. We thank You for the promise of 2022. We thank You for Your word. We thank You for the time we spend with You.

this place here this morning. Stand to your feet, Family Worship Center. Let's begin this new year with praise. BJ, pick it up with your second verse. And I want you just to start shaking off those heavy bands and lift.

this place here this morning. Chad, I want you to give me some H real quick if you can.

Come on, put your hands together one more time this morning. If you need prayer here this morning, I just want you to slip up your hands wherever you may be. And if you're watching us by television, listening by radio, and if you have a need this morning, and I want you just to stretch forth your hands toward that television set, toward that radio, and let's just begin to ask God to meet the needs of not only those that are here, but those that are watching and listening. Whatever they feel led to sing, I want you just to stretch forth your hands.

the name of Jesus. And Lord, we just pray for every need represented here. We take authority over every hindering spirit, over every sickness, over disease. Lord, we still believe that you are the God that healeth thee. And right now we claim healing, we claim deliverance in the mighty name of Jesus Christ. And we give you all the praise and all the glory and all the honor. Robin, could you just lead the chorus, "Oh, the Blood of Jesus," if you could? I just want you for a moment just to slip up your hands before we do anything else. And I just want you to just thank the Lord right now for his precious blood. I want you to thank him for his precious blood. Sing that chorus if you can.

Give God a hand clap of praise here this morning. You may be seated. We welcome you to Family Worship Center. We want to say Happy New Year to each and every single one of you that are here, and especially those that are watching by television and listening by radio. We just pray that the Lord's blessings will be upon you this year, greater than what it was last year. And I'm believing God for great and mighty things. Are you? Are you believing God for some great and mighty things? Amen. Joseph.

Thank you, Joseph. I'm bound for that promised land. Well, it's time to receive the tithes and the offerings for Family Worship Center this morning. Would you stand to your feet? And as the ushers are coming, I want you to give as liberally as you can. And we want to say thank you for everything that you are helping us to do to take this gospel message around the world. For those that are watching and listening, you can participate in the offering. You can go online at sunlifetv.com or you can call the number on the screen. Heavenly Father, we come before you in the name of Jesus and we thank you for your presence and your spirit in this place. We ask that you'd bless the giver, multiply it, and we ask in Jesus' name, amen and amen. We're trying to drop off your tithes and the offerings into the boxes. Jesus.

Let the lower lights be burning. That goes for every child of God. Praise God, praise God. Thank you, Jesus.

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2: Open your Bibles this morning to the little short epistle of Philemon. Most of you this morning have never heard a sermon out of the book of Philemon. Matter of fact, I went back this past week looking through all of

the verses where he preached out of over years and went through as many as I could, and I couldn't find a single time that he ever preached out of the book of Philemon on a Sunday morning. And this morning, I believe there's some things that we need to hear. No doubt many of you, I hate to say it this way, but unfortunately, not only has not many people heard a sermon out of Philemon, most Christians have probably never even really read the book of Philemon. And if you've read it, you've thought to yourself, what is its purpose? Why is it in the sacred text? Well, there's a lot of good stuff in the little book of Philemon. You must understand something this morning, that every single book of the Bible is there for a reason. There's a purpose. There is a lesson to be learned. And it is up to us, if the lesson is not readily obvious, it is up to us, with the help of the Holy Spirit, to dig in, to find out what the Lord wants to say. Just reading one verse, the very first verse, Paul, a prisoner of Jesus Christ. What a statement. Paul, in his epistles, would identify himself with one of three appellatives. He would say either Paul, an apostle of Jesus Christ, or he would say Paul, a servant of our Lord Jesus Christ, or the third, Paul, a prisoner of Jesus Christ. An apostle, a servant, a prisoner. What a statement. I know in saying those words, Paul, a prisoner of Jesus Christ, you may not get the full impact of that statement, but I do. You can be a prisoner to a lot of things, but if you're a prisoner to Jesus Christ, you're going to make it. You're going to make it. Paul, a prisoner of Jesus Christ, and Timothy, our brother, unto Philemon, our dearly beloved and fellow laborer. I want to minister this morning for a few minutes on the subject, a prisoner of Jesus Christ. A prisoner of Jesus Christ. But I also want to give an overview of this little short book, because there's some great truths that need to be brought out. Things that addresses itself to issues of today. Every single answer that is needed for the human heart is found in the Word of God. Every answer to the ills of society is found in the Word of God. Every answer to man's inhumanity to man is found in the pages of the Word of God. And Philemon deals with some things that I want to touch on this morning before I get into the heart of the text. A prisoner of Jesus Christ. Father, we come before you in the name of your Son, Jesus. We thank you for the Spirit of the Lord that we have sensed and that we feel this morning. I would ask for your help as I deliver this word this morning. Anoint me and help me to deliver it. Anoint the people as they are here in the sanctuary and they are watching. Help them, anoint them to receive that which I am saying. Help me to open up the Word of God, to give them insights that they have never seen before. And Lord, we give you all the praise and all the glory. And everybody said amen and amen. Out of all of Paul's epistles, this little short letter of 25 verses is the most unique out of all of the Pauline epistles. Actually, it's really a personal letter. That's what Philemon is. It's just a personal letter from one brother, Paul, to another, Philemon. In this personal letter, he
is addressing him.

himself as it regards an individual by the name of Onesimus. Onesimus was a runaway slave. He had been a slave in the house of Philemon, and I know some are going to have a conniption fit and scream there was slavery in the Bible. Yes, there was. But we're going to deal with that and how the gospel played a role in the eradication and the destruction of that horrible evil. But this runaway slave, Onesimus, who was very familiar with Paul, not only ran away from Philemon, his master, but stole money. Used that money to finance his journey from Colossae to Rome, which was a journey of nearly 1,000 miles. When he gets to Rome, and you've got to understand something, in the Roman Empire of that day, 2/3 of all people were slaves. Freedom was only known by a select few. On the streets of Rome, not knowing anyone there, no doubt standing out in dress and in accent, that he was not from that part of the world, possibly feeling the walls closing in on him and knowing that if he fell into the hands of Roman authorities that his life could be cut short or great punishment heaped upon him, somehow he makes his way to a little hired house. Some part of Rome. In this hired house was the apostle Paul. Paul at this time was a prisoner. He had been in prison 2 years in Caesarea, now in Rome for 2 more years. His jailer was Nero, an evil, wicked man. He was guiltless. Paul was not guilty of any crime except preaching the gospel. And let me tell you something. There are those in our government today that if they had the power, they would lock up every preacher that they could. Because the Bible stands as an affront to Marxism and socialism and wokeism and cancel culture and all of these other stupid things we have going on in the world today. Let me tell you, we don't realize how much of a barrier the Word of Almighty God really is. If we think it's bad now, if there was no Bible, as I've heard Dad say a million times preaching, especially in foreign countries that was then ruled by dictators, he would stand on that platform and raise that red Bible in the air and say, where there is much Bible, there is much freedom. Where there is little Bible, there is little freedom. Where there is no Bible, there is no freedom. And the freedoms we hold dear are because of the Word of Almighty God. That's the reason why the church must be the church. That's the reason why we must stand up today and say, we are a child of God. We will not kneel, we will not bow, we will not bend from the teachings of the Word of God. There is no compromise. No compromise. And he, no doubt feeling the weight of being a slave, a runaway slave in this great metropolis of Rome, he

the Apostle Paul. It was the custom in that day that if you were a Roman citizen and charges were brought against you, charges serious enough that it entailed your incarceration until your sentence or your case could be adjudicated. If you were a citizen of Rome and you had the funds, you could rent a house or an apartment, and you could stay and live there until your quote-unquote day in court came. Paul, being a Roman citizen and being able to afford it, was not cast in a common prison, but he rented out this little house. And yet, he was not allowed to leave the confines of that house. And not only that, he was chained to a Roman guard 24 hours a day. They normally rotated guards out every 4 hours. It's horrible enough to be in prison, and it's great to be in a hired house, but just think about it. Chained to another human being. No privacy. Nothing. And it's in this setting that Onesimus comes to Paul. The evidence is that Paul had ministered many times in Colossae. Matter of fact, Philemon's house was the church in Colossae, and Philemon's son was the senior pastor. We know that Paul and Philemon were very close. We know that Paul looked at him as a contemporary, as a fellow. He called him a fellow laborer. He called his son, who was the pastor of the house church there in Colossae, a fellow soldier in the kingdom. So this slave was familiar with Paul. But yet all of Paul's ministry prior to this had never penetrated the darkness of his heart. But now, desperate, he comes and presents himself to Paul. The apostle finds out the story that he has stolen money. He has run away from fire. And the scripture doesn't tell us what the brouhaha. There is some evidence in scripture that Onesimus was not a compliant slave, that he was a rabble-rouser, that he shirked his duties and responsibilities. We don't know that, but there's just some Bible scholars think that in the essence of the text, it bears out that Onesimus was just not a good person. But once he comes in contact with Paul, Paul begins to deal with him about his soul. And eventually the day comes that Onesimus, the runaway slave,

knows what it is to experience the joy that no doubt he had heard the apostle preach about and teach about many times before. But then he was an outsider looking in. Now he was in the family. And not only did he get saved, but he became for a short season, a very valuable co-laborer with Paul, helping him, serving the man of God, being by his side, attending as the best he could to his needs and the circumstances that he would find chained to a Roman guard in this hired house. Until finally the day came that Paul knew that Onesimus could not stay any longer. Because whether he liked it or not, whether he agreed or not, and we know he did not agree, and I'll explain what I'm saying in a moment, with the institution of slavery, the fact remains Onesimus was not yet a free man. And the fact remained that not being a free man, he owed and he had a responsibility to his master. And so Paul, under the inspiration of the Holy Spirit, would sit down to write what would become the epistle of Philemon, written to Philemon with the admonition to accept this runaway slave who had stolen money and ran from his master's house, to accept him back with no punishment, bring him into the family, and restore him as if nothing had ever happened. Now, that's a little short abridgment of the reason why Philemon was written. So what does that tell us for today? What inside this little short book can we glean to help us? A couple things. The first thing I want to deal with, and I'm going to deal with slavery in more detail in just a moment. The first thing that rings all the way through the book of Philemon is that it's portrayal of doctrine. Somebody says, well, what are you talking about? I have read Philemon, and I don't see any doctrine there. Oh, yes, it is. Matter of fact, the beautiful doctrine of imputation is portrayed to us in this little book of Philemon. Now, what is the doctrine of imputation? The doctrine of imputation, to put it very succinctly, is simply to put on one's account. The idea is, and I'll go back to the beginning of time, when God created Adam and Eve and Adam fell. In the mind of God, in Adam's loins would come all of humanity. We are in a time of DNA testing. We can check out our DNA. We can trace back our relatives. We've all seen these DNA websites. Of course, I have some doubts about some of them. You know, one of them, somebody sent me as a gift this, you know, you take this little tube and you spit in it. That's bad enough right there. And then you seal it up and then you send it and they take that and they break down all your genetic markers and then they give you a profile of who you are. So the day came. I got my package back in the mail. Wanted to see, who am I related to? How far back can it go? And they started off okay. And then they got to the point of who I might be related to. And they said, there's a possibility you might be related to Jimmy Swaggart. And I'm thinking, if you're that stupid, and I didn't read anymore.

threw the whole thing away. I mean, I'm Gene of his genes. Hello? You can't get any. You might be. There's just a chance. And then I dug it out of the garbage can, and I looked at the chance, and it was like 99 point something percent. I'm like, why didn't they just say, you're related to Jimmy Swaggart? I was doing I was trying to trace back some genealogy one day, and come to find out, the largest concentration of Swaggarts in America is in Oregon. And there are scores of them. And I got to look at them, and I'm thinking, like, well, I wonder if we're related. And I mean, they had a bunch of stuff on the internet about them, and they were pioneers. I'm like, yeah! My family helped blaze the West. They were ranch

So I called one of them. I said, finally, in one other deal, they said, if you think you're related to us, call this number and talk to this guy. His name was Swagger. So I called him up one day. He said, hello. I said, are you, I don't remember his first name, whatever it was, George Swagger, whatever, Bill, whatever it is. Yes. And I said, well, my name is Donnie Swagger. He goes, wow, really? I said, yeah. He said, where are you calling from? I said, Louisiana. He goes, okay, what can I do for you? I said, are y'all related to Jimmy Swagger? He went, no. I went, well, you seem sure of that. He goes, yeah, I am. I said, well, how do you know? And he said, because we thought it would be cool if we were related, but we did a, said, his people came from way down south. Ours came from Kentucky and Tennessee. We got no family in Louisiana, but we wish we were. I said, okay, well, bye. So I don't know where we came from, but I know where I'm going. But in the mind of God, when Adam fell, in his loins was all of humanity. And if we could, right now, if they could, they could trace DNA back. We would all be traced back to Adam. When they sinned, when Adam sinned, from that point on, everyone that is born in what we call original sin. In other words, because of one man's disobedience and rebellion, God has imputed to the fallen the sins of Adam. Those sins just keep piling up and piling up. But when Jesus died on the cross, he made a way, hallelujah, that all of us worthless sinners who were guilty and should be doomed to eternal hell. There was no good in any of us. But the moment we came and expressed simple faith into the King of Kings and in the Lord of Lords, in the mind of God, at that moment, he took from our account our sins that we should have been judged for, that we should have been crucified for, but placed it on the shoulders of his son, and in turn took from the account of the Lord and placed it on our account righteousness. Oh, hallelujah! It's called the doctrine of imputation. Our sin was put on his account, and his righteousness was put on our account. Therefore, the moment I said yes to Jesus, I became a righteous son of the living God, and so did you. Somebody needs to shout, hallelujah! Somebody needs to praise the Lord. You were guilty. You were doomed to eternal hell, but somehow those lower lights penetrated the darkness of the storm that you were in, and you made your way to that shore of rescue, and you called upon Jesus. He wrote your name in the Lamb's Book of Life, and now you're no longer cursed, but you are a son. You are a daughter of the King of Kings. You are a chosen generation, a royal priesthood. Hallelujah. Woo! Man, isn't that some good apples? Woo! Imputed righteousness means borrowed. He's placed it. He's taken it from his account. But how is that related to Philemon? Because in verse 18, the apostle would say to Philemon, if Onesimus owes you anything, put it on my account. Hallelujah. If he owes you anything, put it on my account. Oh, hallelujah. Thank God our heavenly Paul put our sins and rebellion on his account. Hallelujah. Has washed us and

cleansed us. We're no longer drunks. We're no longer alcoholics. We are new creations. Therefore, if any man be in Christ, he is a new creature. All things have passed away, and all things have become new. Woo! That's theology right there. We often see this in the Bible, that God will use the lives of certain individuals to portray to us the great doctrines of the Bible. If you study the life of Abraham, you're literally studying the doctrine of justification. And Abraham believed God. God counted it unto him for righteousness. If you study the life of Jacob, you're literally studying the doctrine of sanctification. The Holy Spirit working in a man to change him from Jacob, deceiver, surplanter, fraud. That's what the word name Jacob means. To change him to Israel, a prince with God. If you want to really know the doctrine of grace, study the life of David. Don't have time to deal with all of that. So we see doctrine played out here in the literal life and actions and doings of the apostle and Onesimus. But then the second reason why that I believe the Holy Spirit inspired Paul to write this personal letter that would be cataloged in the scripture

You know, I watch these people over television burning our cities down and screaming about stuff that they don't really know anything about. Acting like this is all new. Listen, from the time that God made Adam, as this nation, this world, this planet began to populate and people began to spread, that's when slavery started. In other words, we've got almost 7,000 years of recorded history. And most of that recorded history, you're going to find slavery. Slavery is demonic. It is devilish. It is evil. Man, in the eyes of God, was never intended to treat another human being as property. But the plan of God doesn't work out according to our timetable. You see, God has a plan. That plan has ever been unfolding until we find ourselves on this first Sunday in a brand new year, 2022. As I told you, 2/3 of the Roman Empire of that day were slaves. Prior to the Roman Empire, especially in the nations that were called barbarians, they had no regard for human life whatsoever. And when these barbarous nations would war against another nation, whoever won it was to the victor goes the spoils. And the most valuable spoil after cattle and livestock was human beings. Slaves to till the ground, to work, to labor, to prosper these barbarians or whoever they may have been. We know that in the law of Moses, that the Lord spoke to Israel concerning slaves and how they should be treated. And I know some of you are like, well, why didn't God call for an end of it? It was so ingrained into the culture of the nations of the world of that day that to have called for anything else would have led to the bloodshed of millions and millions of people because human life had no value. But in the law of Moses, the Holy Spirit placed in the law of Moses certain things that begins to show us how God looked at it. The first thing he told Moses was that slaves were not to be mistreated. And I didn't come here to deal with it long, so I'm going to jump over it. But the most important thing that we find in the law of Moses dealing with slavery is this. Placed in that great law was something called the year of Jubilee, which the Holy Spirit, as he gave the law to Moses, said every year, every 50th year, the year of Jubilee, every 50th year, every prison is to be unloosed and prisoners let go. All property that had changed hands and business transactions reverted back to its original owner. Properties and livestock lost because of poverty, unable to pay debts, and one to satisfy the debt would have to give land or have to give livestock. They were to be given back to its original owner. And every slave, was to be let go. Somebody needs to shout. Every slave, that means 4,000 years, 3,000 years, when the Lord gave this to Moses, he knew what this world was going to come to, and he began to lay the groundwork of the greatest liberation, the greatest proclamation, emancipation that the world has ever heard. Hallelujah. Somebody quit looking at me like that and start praising the Lord.

things. And 2,000, 3,000, 4,000 years ago, the Holy Spirit was putting in the mechanism. Hallelujah. Hallelujah. Matter of fact, when Jesus began his ministry, Luke 4, when he stepped up in his synagogue, it was the time to read the scripture. And he opened up the sacred scroll, Isaiah 61, and he began to read, "For the Spirit of the Lord is upon me." He ended it up with, "And to preach the acceptable year of the Lord." That's the year of Jubilee. And some theologians believe that the day he read that, that that was the day, he was in effect saying, it's been a day for centuries, but now it's in a person. You don't have to wait every 50 years, but every single moment that the clock ticks is the day of Jubilee. Somebody needs to shout hallelujah. I am Jubilee. He was saying, I am Jubilee. I am freedom. I am liberty. I'm the one and the only one that can break that horrible curse. And by the time we get to the new covenant, we begin to see the Holy Spirit pushing further this idea that in the mind of God, man was created to be free. When he would say in Colossians 3, he said, there's neither Jew nor Greek, male or female, barbarian or Scythian. Have y'all ever wondered what he meant when he said barbarian and Scythian? Well, the actual translation of that word Scythian is barbarian. There is neither barbarian or barbarian. Was he repeating himself? No. This is the idea where the Scythians were considered the most evil people

or even the most debased barbarian. Bond or free, but we're all one in Jesus Christ. There is no doubt that the scripture stands 100% in opposition to slavery. Now we find that as the gospel began to go out, churches began to be established. For the first time, value began to be placed on the human soul. How much is your soul worth? And do you, regardless of the color of your skin and your socioeconomic background, does your life have value? It does if it is a life anchored in Jesus Christ. We begin to see as the gospel began to press forward. I heard Dad preach one time, and he preached a message entitled, well, I don't know if this was the title, but these were the points. Provision. Oh, what? I just had a senior moment. Look, vision. Some brain cells are still alive. Vision. Provision, division. What do you mean by that? Number one, God gives a vision to men. He calls them. He appoints them. He places them. He gives them a message, a vision. What we're doing on Sun Life Broadcasting Network is because of a vision. God has given that man, the apostle of this house, a vision to reach the world through the means of the media. With that call and that vision comes provision. That's the anointing of the Holy Spirit. But Satan tries to bring division. That is the discord. That is the opposition. And what we begin to see, and you can see this in Revelations 2 and 3 in the seven churches of Asia. When you get to the churches of Thyatira and when you get to the churches of, what was the other church there? Pergamos. Pergamos was known as the state church. Thyatira was known as the papal church. What by that, this is what I mean. Man began to control the church, not God. And man, through religion, locked out the Holy Spirit. Until it became a man-dominated, a man, the Pope. And it brought apostasy. And that apostasy brought across the world a time frame that's known as the Dark Ages. And the Dark Ages were exactly what it meant. Where there is no illumination of light, the gospel, there is no productivity, there is no great inventions, there is no great progress, but man is in virtual slave. The Bible was taken from the people. The people had no Bible. And the papal church, especially as it spread over Europe, Western Europe, England, Germany, France. What few parishes had Bibles? They were literally placed upon a podium, closed, and chains put across them and locked so that they could not be opened. Not only that, it was not in the language of the people, but it was in Latin. The priests themselves, the vast majority of them, could not read Latin themselves and didn't know the Bible and instead brought to the people a hobgoblin mixture of fantasy

and occultism. And the people were in darkness. And as that darkness of cross, there was no liberty. Slavery was rampant. But God began to raise up a group of people called the Reformers. Begin to burn something inside of them that said, this is not right. This is not what God intended. And the Reformer of Reformers, Martin Luther, stood up and said, the just shall live by faith. Now, that doesn't mean everything Luther said we agree with, because we don't. But he had one thing right. Man does not control your salvation, but your salvation is based on your faith and your faith alone. The just shall live by faith. And it began to spread, this cry for the more of the Lord, and it began to take root in England. And men like William Tyndale, who was a priest and a preacher and a poet and a scholar, it began to burn in him that it wasn't right that the word of God was kept from the people. It began to burn inside of him to do something about the fact that the people did not have access to the word of God, because he knew the only freedom that could come must come through the pages of the word of Almighty God. And the Lord spoke to him one day and said, I want you to translate the word of Almighty God into English. And they told him not to. They told him they would kill him. One pope said, we will burn you. He said, listen, I will not stop until every plowboy in England has a Bible that they can read in their own language. Somebody needs to shout hallelujah. As a matter of fact, 90% of the translation work of the King James Bible was taken from the work and the translation of William Tyndale. God raised him up, and as God began to raise him, and the word of God begin to be printed in the language of the people and begin to be distributed, and people begin to read, people begin to say, hey, wait a minute, this is not what God intended. This is what not God wants. This is wrong. Slavery is wrong. And a cry begin to come up within them that we cannot make it by enslaving untold millions. Begin to spread through England. God raised up William Wilberforce. Oh, I'm not even going to get to prisoners. Begin to raise up William Wilberforce, who was a member of Parliament, who began to, day after day, stand on the floor of Parliament in London and rail against the horror of slavery. Begin to describe in detail these slave ships. Well, I'm not going to go into all of that. Just horrible, horrible. And for a season, Parliament turned a deaf ear, because too many of the members of Parliament owed their fortunes in some part or some way to the trade of human flesh. He would often grow discouraged. And as he would grow discouraged, Wilberforce would make a journey of several hours in that day to a little town called Only England. And he would sit at the table of an aged pastor that was aged in years. His name was John Newton, a former slave trading captain who would write Amazing Grace. He would say, Brother Newton, I don't know what I'm going to do. It's like it's falling on deaf ears. And a flash would come inside the aged disciple of the Lord, and he would beat his hand on the table. William, don't give up. Don't give up.
We serve a great God. One day, he looked at him with tears running. He hit the table, stood up, held his head. Look at me. I'm a great sinner. But what a great God we serve. He's bigger than Parliament. He's bigger than their deaf minds. Don't stop. Keep preaching it. Keep, and he came, until the day came that Parliament outlawed slavery. All because of the gospel of Jesus Christ. We come to the new world. And by the way, I get so irritated. America was founded on racist ideology. No, it wasn't. If it was, then all 13 original colonies would have been slave states, but they were not. Our founding fathers, even those that owned slaves, in their own personal writings, recognize we can't go on like this. Every one of them, either before their death or in their will on their deathbed, released all of their slaves. It would take a civil war, over 600,000 dead. At places like Fredericksburg, Shiloh, Gettysburg, Antietam, Bull Run. The Civil War was a spiritual battle for the soul of America.

you any different. Yes, it was over, we fought over states issue, but it was one issue, slavery. And our country could not be a great country until slavery was eradicated. And today, show me any plantations in America. They don't exist. Show me land being tilled by the labor of slaves. They don't exist. Because this nation was founded on the principle of in God we trust. Well, why didn't it happen sooner? Why didn't you get saved sooner? God works according. I just thought of that. That was pretty good. That just popped out of my mouth. It's a lot of stuff rolling around up there. You never know what's going to come out. But just think, you could have solved a lot of your problems a lot sooner if you'd have just gotten saved. But instead, you fought and rebelled. People go crazy over television on Mother's phone. We talk about free will. Oh, there's got to be more than free will. No, you're in the mess you're in because you did it. You made that decision. God operates in our lives on the basis of our free will. He has been dealing with mankind since the garden. But unfortunately, the vast majority of people spurn his word. Now, I'm going to blow your minds. January the 2nd, 2022, as I stand here today, slavery is not eradicated in the world. Just do a study. At the very minimum, there's 27 to 30 million people around the world that are literal slaves. Forced to work for others. And it's interesting. I'm not going to go through all the countries and how many of them in there. But it's interesting. Almost every country, at least the top 10, where they know there are known slaves, all 10 of those countries are either countries that will not allow the gospel or have only allowed such a small penetration that it has not yet covered the nation. What's the point you're trying to make? What I said 30 minutes ago, much Bible, much freedom. Little Bible, little freedom. No Bible, no freedom. All right, I got to stop all of that. I missed my whole sermon. Life is not always fair. This journey of life that we're on is not a straight path. And at times, we find ourselves in a Roman prison, chained to a Roman guard for nothing we've done. We've broken no law, but we're being persecuted. We all want everything to work smooth. But today, some of you here and some of you watching, you are a prisoner of your finances. A prisoner of failed, broken dreams. A prisoner of great hurt that has happened because of things in your family. There's nothing worse than family hostility. There's nothing worse when family, when blood turns against blood. Paul, if you notice, as he begins, he didn't say, Paul, a prisoner of Nero. Because Nero was his jailer in the literal.
but he refused.

refuses to acknowledge Nero, but instead he says, Paul, a prisoner of Jesus Christ. I'm running out of time. So you're either going to be a prisoner to your problem, or you're going to be a prisoner to Jesus Christ. What does it mean? What do you mean by being a prisoner to Jesus? Here's the whole, let me just sum it up. Here's Paul, the apostle, the one whom he was given the meaning of the new covenant. In his mind, he should have been out building churches. He should have been out teaching. He should have been out baptizing. He should have been out proclaiming the gospel, raising the dead, seeing sick bodies healed, praying for people to be healed, seeing miracle after miracle, which he did in his ministry. But now he's a prisoner. And no doubt in his prayer, he asked God for his deliverance, but it didn't come. Here's what it means to be a prisoner of Jesus Christ. Paul recognized and knew that everything that happened to him was either caused or allowed, either willed or allowed by God. Likewise, in your life, everything that happens to you as a child of God is either willed or allowed. Now, that needs some explaining. God never wills that we fail him. However, if you are so hard-headed enough and so set in going a wrong path, he will let you. Don't tell me he won't. Listen, God could have sent a total eclipse when David stepped out on that balcony. God could have caused Bathsheba to slip on the soap and go under the water. Hello? He's God. But David was already on a course. He had already fixed a course contrary, and I don't have time to dwell then, but the Bible says it was the season or the time that kings go to war, and David said, no, I'm not. I'm staying in the palace. I'm going to send Joab. That was pride. Because one of David's greatest callings and anointing was that as a conqueror, to push back the enemies of Israel and enlarge the borders of Israel. So God said, if that's the path you want to go, God allowed it. But thank God, God brought him back. Hallelujah. So everything that happens is either willed or allowed. Let me tell you, there's been more than one conversation in heaven over a saint. Where have you been, devil? I've been walking down to, have you considered my servant Job? I got news for you. There's a lot of other people on this earth that some point in time in heaven, they were the topic of conversation. So here's what it means. Paul was saying, I may not understand the reason why, but as long as I'm here, I'm going to turn this prison cell into a place of worship. I'm going to turn it into a house of praise. I'm not going to walk around moping. I'm not going to walk around with a frown on my face. I'm going to kiss the chain, and I'm going to stand up and say, I am a child of God. I'm a prisoner of Jesus Christ. I don't know how long I'll be here. I don't know how I'm getting out. I don't know why the Lord has allowed this to happen, but I belong to God. And I'm not here to fuss, fight, or complain, but I'm here to keep going and keep pushing the gospel of Jesus Christ. Hallelujah. And out of that 4-year imprisonment would come the prison epistles. See, God in his wisdom. But here's another reason that God allowed Paul to be in this prison cell. The salvation of a runaway slave. That's the worth of a human soul. That God would maneuver the apostle of grace into a place that was not comfortable, but he knew he could handle it in order to bring about a runaway slave. What a mighty God we serve. Stand to your feet. Hallelujah, singers.

Musicians, come on back. Hallelujah, hallelujah. Hallelujah, hallelujah. You see, everything we go through, you don't know it, but somebody is watching you. And do you understand what I just said? Everything you go through, somebody is watching you. And how we handle this situation can speak more to volume to people than all the sermons they may hear. Because the Lord knows you can handle it. I don't know your heart this morning. I don't know if there's anyone here, but you're a prisoner of your circumstance. You've allowed your circumstance, which means anything. Some of you, maybe you've allowed, you swallowed the lie by the media and others that you can't make it out of where you are because of the color of your skin or your socioeconomic standing. That's a lie. You have the greatest job recruiter in the world living inside of you. You have the greatest life-changing author, Jesus Christ, the author and the finisher of our faith. Some of you may be prisoner to your financial burden. You may be a prisoner to relationships. You may be a prisoner because of the hurt that you've experienced at the hand of someone else. I don't know what it is, but as they sing whatever they feel led to sing, I want you to step down. Come around here and we're going to pray with you this morning. Come on. Hallelujah. You don't have to be a prisoner any longer.

0: Father, in the name of Jesus, I bring everyone that's standing here and those that are watching, wherever in the world that they may be, and those that are listening, wherever in the world that they may be. We take authority over the power of the evil one that is seeking to imprison the children of God.
1: Yes.
0: Lord, a long time ago, through the vocal cords of Aaron, you spoke and you said, "Let my people go." We speak that word this morning. There is no prison cell big enough to hold the child of God. Satan can do whatever he wants to do, but right now we turn that prison cell into a place and a house of worship. We turn it into a place of praise right now. Come on, lift those hands and begin to praise him this morning. Hallelujah.
2: Everybody, praise the Lord.
0: Praise him.

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1: Ladies and gentlemen, this is Pastor Gabriel Swaggart, and we've got something that it is history. It's something very special. It's entitled Jimmy Lee and Jerry Lee, the Boys from Faraday. 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

Years I spent in vanity and pride, caring not my Lord was crucified, knowing not it was for me he died. Oh yes, on Calvary.

0: Yes. Thank you, Greg.
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It's very user-friendly. In the back are scriptures that apply specifically to subjects like discouragement, financial matters, forgiveness, and salvation. It's a Bible that will easily fit into a uniform pocket. 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If you're an active duty military or a first responder,

0: of theirs that I know will be a blessing to you. You can see them on the screen right now. The first is by Robin Hurd, entitled When I Lay My Isaac Down. Then Brian Haney, I Found the Lily in My Valley. Kim Coleman, This Could Be the Day. And finally, Yahweh, all of the Family Worship Center Resurrection Singers. 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

0: God, praise God, praise God. Hallelujah. And Paul said, that rock is Christ. That rock is Christ. That rock is Christ.
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4: 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But first, join us as we praise the Lord with music from Family Worship Center in Baton Rouge, Louisiana.

we thank you. We thank you for your presence being in this house this morning, Lord God. Oh, we glorify your name, Jesus. Oh, we just lift up our voices and we worship you this morning. We lift your name on high because you are worthy of all the praise, all the glory, and all the honor. Lord, no matter what has come our way, we are going to believe you for the impossible things. For the impossible today, Lord God. Because we know that your word is true.

Do you believe he's a miracle worker? Do you believe he can still save? Do you believe he can still heal? Do you believe he can still deliver? Come on out here, BJ, one more time.

saw. Do you believe? I said, do you believe this morning? I believe he's still the healer. I believe there's nothing impossible for our God. And if you need a miracle in your life, in your physical body, I want you to lift your hands. Those by television that are watching over SBN, wherever in the world that you are watching right now, though you're not in this building, the same spirit that we sense in this house is right where you are. And I don't care what doctors have said. I don't care what others have said. I want you to lift your hands right now. And we're going to pray the prayer of faith. Father, in the name of Jesus, we declare this morning that your mercies are new every morning. We declare this morning that you are the same yesterday, today, and forever. We declare this morning that there is no sickness, there is no infirmity, there is no disease from the pit of hell that you did not conquer on Calvary's cross. And Lord, right now we believe you for that miracle. We believe you for deliverance. We believe you to do the impossible. And now we claim our healing. We claim our deliverance. We claim it right now. Sing it one more time, BJ.

0: Hallelujah. Thank you, Kim. Oh, isn't the Lord good?
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0: Evangelist Jimmy Swaggart, I can assure you that your time spent here will result in three things. 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And number three, how to apply the Word of God to your everyday life and living.
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0: If you have your Bibles, turn with us this morning to 2 Chronicles. 2 Chronicles chapter 20. Beginning in verse 13. And all of Judah stood before the Lord with their little ones, their wives, and their children. Then upon Jahaziel, the son of Zechariah, the son of Benaiah, the son of Jael, the son of Mattaniah, a Levite of the sons of Asaph, came the Spirit of the Lord in the midst of the congregation. And he said, "Hearken, you all Judah, and you inhabitants of Jerusalem, and thou King Jehoshaphat, thus saith the Lord unto you, be not afraid

battle is not yours. Come on, saints of God. The battle is not yours, but God's. Tomorrow you go down against them. Behold, they come up by the cliff of Ziz, and you shall find them at the end of the brook before the wilderness of Jeruel. You shall not need to fight in this battle. Set yourselves, stand you still, and see the salvation of the Lord with you, O Judah and Jerusalem. And I want to use for a subject, ministering for a few moments today, the words of this man who spoke, Jehaziel. He said this: the battle is not yours, but God's. And I want you to leave here believing that whatever the enemy has leveled against you, that you don't have to fight this battle. For this battle does not belong to you. It belongs to God. The battle is not yours, but God's. Let's pray. Heavenly Father, we come before you this morning in the name of Jesus.

for the opportunity to minister your word. Anoint us to speak. Anoint us to hear what you would have us to say. And we ask it all in the mighty and the most gracious name of Jesus. Amen and amen. At the time of our text, the nation of Israel had been split into two camps. You had the northern kingdom, which comprised of 10 tribes. And you had the southern kingdom, which comprised of two. And there was conflict between the two camps. And if there is conflict between one nation, there is a great desire to resolve conflict. There should be a great desire to resolve the conflict. And these two nations, of course, had their own kings. In the southern kingdom, you had sitting upon the throne a man by the name of Jehoshaphat. He was a godly man. And if you were to notice in Scripture, nearly all of the kings that sat upon the throne in the southern kingdom were godly. They did their best to try to follow the things of God. But in the northern kingdom, not one king served God. And the man that sat upon the throne of the northern kingdom, the Scripture tells us, that he did more to provoke the people of God than any other king before him, Ahab. He was a wicked man, an evil man. Jehoshaphat, although godly, he had a knack, if you will, for ungodly alliances. In his mind, to stop the conflict between the northern and the southern kingdom, and to help out the northern kingdom, he agreed in principle to a truce, if you will, with Ahab. And this agreement would be settled through marriage. Now, this was quite common during that time frame. Settling conflicts through marriage was something that was practiced for many, many, many generations. However, this was not the will of God. And you see, the one thing that we've got to understand about this was that although Jehoshaphat thought in his mind that he was doing something right, he did not consult the Lord. And not only did he not consult the Lord, he ignored the clear command of the Lord not to form an alliance, if you will, with ungodly people. Amen. Therefore, we see this man, this king, in a state of compromise. And I want to just deal with this for one moment, if I can. If Satan cannot destroy you, which is his aim, then he will set out to see to it that you compromise your faith. Because if you compromise, he's got you. If you compromise your faith, he's got you right where he wants you. When there is compromise, what good are you to those around you? If you compromise your walk, what good are you to those around you? Compromise always comes with a price. I want to say that again. In your mind, I know that some of us think, well, it's not that big of a deal if we just do this or do that or participate in something like this or participate in something like that. In your mind, you don't think anything wrong with it. But the reality is that there is a price

to compromise. And the price generally is great. No one gets away when there is compromise. As these two kings started to formulate a plan going into battle against the Syrians, finally it was Jehoshaphat who asked for a prophet. I won't go into all of the detail for time. But let me just say this for one moment regarding that. During this skirmish, the hand of God was upon Jehoshaphat, and he spared his life, whereas Ahab was killed in battle. This could have shaken Jehoshaphat, knowing just how close he was to death. And upon realizing the circumstances at hand, he understood what he had to do. Repentance was in order to make sure that things were not going to happen like that again. And even though we understand his heart of repentance, we also have to understand that nothing gets by with God. That if there is failure, if there is compromise, if there is something like this, generally it always comes back to bite you. And even though Jehoshaphat had made things right, there's still a consequence attached to sin. And a consequence attached to compromise. And God had allowed three confederates to form in league one with another. The Ammonites, the Moabites, and the Midianites. And they combined together their forces. And they set their sights on Judah. Upon hearing what was taking place, Jehoshaphat made the decision to call the entire nation of Judah to a national fast and a national day of prayer. I want to stop here and say this. I didn't plan on it, but it just popped into my mind that last week, I got an invitation from the mayor's office here in East Baton Rouge Parish, Mayor Sid Edwards. His office contacted me through an email and said, "We are having our National Day of Prayer coming up very soon in the month of May. And we want to invite you to lead it." Talk about a shock. I don't know if there's been any time where a swaggart has been asked to lead a national day of prayer in the city of Baton Rouge. Maybe there has. But I accept it. It was Jehoshaphat that called the entire nation to prayer and fasting. Let me tell you something right quick, ladies and gentlemen. When you don't know what to do, pray. Oh, I want to say that one more time. When you are confronted with situations that you cannot control, pray. When you are confronted with the powers of darkness, pray.

pray. When you are confronted with doctor's reports that you cannot change, pray. When you are confronted with a family member that is walking out on you, here's what you need to do. Pray. Honey, prayer is one of the greatest resources that we have as believers. It is one of the greatest resources that we have at our disposal. And honey, we don't pray enough. We don't pray enough. We're not just talking about praying over our meals on a Sunday or just showing up to church and saying a prayer on a Sunday night. I'm talking about having a lifestyle of prayer. It's one of the greatest things that we have.

to say, "Our Father, who art in heaven, hallowed be thy name. Thy kingdom come, thy will be done on earth as it is in heaven. Give us this day our daily bread." What's the next one? Come on now. No. I'm testing you for a second. What's the next one? Forgive us our sin as we forgive those who have sinned against us. And lead us not into temptation, but deliver us from evil. For thine is the power and the glory forever and forever. Prayer is one of the greatest tools that we have at our disposal. And yet we are a church, not just here, but I'm talking about the church as a whole. We are a church that rarely, rarely ever prays. What's the old saying? We praise a God that we no longer pray to. We show up on Sunday mornings like everything is great. But it seems like the moment we walk out the church doors, we forget who we serve. Once again, there is a price to compromising your faith. And when you walk out of this building, or you walk out of your church, and you don't resemble the person that you are inside the house of God, as the pastor said it last night, there is a problem. There is a problem when you allow the world to come into the church. There is a problem whenever we say that the ideas of the church or the ideas of the world supersede the word of Almighty God. You know, they tell us that in order to reach this next generation, you've got to do certain things. I've always been of the mindset. I was in youth ministry for almost 20 years. Almost 20 years a youth pastor. I've never once compromised what we did here to reach our young people. Never once. And guess what? We never will. We never will. We never will. We never will. But Jehoshaphat, when faced with a crisis, called the entire nation of Judah to a national day of fasting and prayer. And I want to read you just for a moment, if I can, this morning, this prayer that was prayed by Jehoshaphat. Now, I want you to notice something, that this prayer was very theological. And I'll explain it in just a moment. But I'm going to ask them to put verse 6 on the screen. As Jehoshaphat began to pray, this is what he said. O Lord God of our fathers, are not you God in heaven? And rule not you over the kingdoms of the heathen? And in your hand is there not power and might, so that none is able to withstand you? Are you not our God, who did drive out the inhabitants of this land before your people Israel, and gave it to the seed of Abraham, your friend, forever? And they dwelt therein, and have built you a sanctuary. Therefore, your name saying, if, when evil comes upon us, as the sword, judgment, or pestilence, or famine, we stand before this house and in your presence, for your name is in this house. Boy, I feel that. He said, your name is in this house. I want to stop here and say this tonight or this morning. I don't care what anybody says. The name of Jesus is in this house.

Jesus is in this house. And cry unto you in our affliction. Then you will hear and help. And now behold the children of Ammon, Moab, and Mount Seir, whom you would let Israel invade when they came out of the land of Egypt, but they turned from them and destroyed them not. Then he said this, behold, I say, how they reward us to cast us out of your possession, which you have given us to inherit. O our God, will you not judge them? For we have no might against this great company that comes against us. Neither know what we to do, but our eyes are upon you. Now here's the thing, what I want to get to tonight or this morning. This theological prayer of Jehoshaphat. He acknowledges the sovereignty of God, the covenant-making God of your fathers, who rules the world and the nations with absolute power. He prays as one standing in covenant with God and his promises, with his right to call upon the Lord in this situation based on the promises about the land made to Abraham. God has assigned that land to them. I'm going to stop here and say it one more time. There is a skirmish, and there will always be a skirmish over the land of Israel. But I've got news for all the Muslims that surround it and all those nations that are against Israel. Get your hands off of that land. That land does not belong to you. It belongs to God. God has assigned that land, defined its significance, and caused the sanctuary for his name to be built therein. Now I'm going to tell you all this, and I want to just apply it right now to this land. The land in which this sanctuary sits. This property that belongs to God, from way back to the creek over there, to the creek over that side, to the train tracks over there, to the college across the street. I want to say this. This land was designed and designated by God. To be the forerunners of the message of Jesus Christ and him crucified. He has designated this land. Whether or not you know this or not, but there have been people and spirits that have tried to take this land from us. And I've got news for the devil. It didn't happen then, it's not happening now, and it will not happen in the future. This land belongs to God, and this house, I said this house, his name is in this house. His name is in this house. I said his name is in this house. His name is in this house. And he began to pray. And you could probably hear a pin drop as the people of God listened to their leader, their king, extol the name of God and say, Lord, this belongs to you. This land belongs to you. This land, this house belongs to you. Everything about it belongs to you. This city belongs to you. This nation belongs to you. These people belong to you. Everything about us belongs to you. And as long as we belong to you, we believe in your sovereignty. We believe that nothing's

going to happen to us. We believe that no weapon formed against us shall prosper. And I want you to start declaring that here this morning, that you belong to God. I said you belong to God. You belong to God. And no weapon that is formed against you by the enemy of your soul will prosper. A holy hush fell upon the place. Silence. Not even a cell phone. It's always in those moments when the cell phone decides to go off. When God reached down and touched a young man whose name was Jehaziel, and the scripture says the Spirit of the Lord

you to think, first of all, think of the lineage here. The Holy Spirit designates this man's family, his genealogy. He didn't just say the Spirit of the Lord came on Jahaziel. But if you notice, it said the Spirit of the Lord came upon Jahaziel, the son of Benaniah, the son of Jael, the son of Mattaniah. And he goes and lists this genealogy. And he's doing so for a reason. And I'm going to just switch it in just a moment. Not right now. But I'm going to just show you something that I believe is important. But the most important thing about this was that the scripture says the Spirit of the Lord came upon this young man. We cannot do anything without the Holy Spirit's moving and operation. We can't preach without the Spirit of the Lord. We can't sing without the Spirit of the Lord. We can't do music without the Spirit of the Lord. We cannot do offerings without the Spirit of the Lord. We can't do ministry without the Spirit of the Lord. We can't do television without the Spirit of the Lord. Everything you see around here was not done by somebody's talent or ability or wisdom. But everything around us that you see was done because of the Spirit of the Lord. The Holy Spirit moved upon a man from the backwaters of Louisiana, called him to preach. Little did he know what was waiting for him and what was going to take place. But God would take a nobody, turn him into somebody, and make him a household name, and that everybody around the world would know the name of Jimmy Swaggart. But he couldn't have done it without the Holy Spirit. He could not have accomplished what he has accomplished in 90 years of living without the anointing of the Holy Spirit. He could not have sold over 20 million records without the anointing of the Holy Spirit. He could not have produced the Expositor Study Bible, which we have moved over almost 6 million Expositor Study Bibles, without the anointing of the Holy Spirit. We would not have a Bible college without the anointing of the Holy Spirit. We wouldn't have an academy without the anointing of the Holy Spirit. We would not have a family without the anointing of the Holy Spirit. The Holy Spirit is key. Without the Holy Spirit, we have noise. I want to say that one more time. Without the Holy Spirit, all we have is noise. But with the Holy Spirit, blinded eyes are open, deaf ears are unstopped, the lame are made to walk. Those that are lost in sin without God or His Son will be reached out and grabbed a hold of by the power of the Holy Spirit. We've got to have the Holy Spirit in everything that we do. But it can't just rely on one man. Here's what I want to get to. It says the Spirit of the Lord came upon it came upon Jahaziel, the son of Zechariah, the son of Benaiah, the son of Jael, the son of Mattaniah. You can say it like this. The Spirit of the Lord came upon, it rhymes with this, instead of Jahaziel, the Spirit of the Lord must come upon Gabriel. The son of Donnie, the son of Jimmy, the son of WL, called out by God Himself to raise us up for one purpose, and that is to pray.

gospel of Jesus Christ to the entirety of this world. Let me say it this way. Forgive me for saying this. Forgive me for saying this. But years ago, the devil sought to destroy one man. One man sought to shut him up, tear him down, because he was doing too much damage to his kingdom. But what he did not count on was that God would not only let him survive and thrive, but he raised up his entire family. He raised up his entire family. He raised up his entire family. Woo! My Lord, I feel that. I feel that. He raised up his family to preach the gospel of Jesus Christ. Hallelujah. Hallelujah. Hallelujah. 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Somebody shout in this place. Somebody shout in this place. Somebody shout in this place. 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You've got to contend with the whole family.

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But greater days are right ahead for us. 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

0: Glory! 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We are taking back everything, not just some things. 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We are taking it back. 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
1: There's a blessed time of coming.
0: Oh, come on now. Come on now.
1: May the evening, morning, night are new.
0: Oh, yes.
1: Well, the wedding of the bride.
0: Come on.
1: United with the groom.
0: We shall
1: see the king when he comes.
0: Come on now. Hallelujah.
1: We shall see the king.

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Because that's the best thing that's coming.

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And as we sing it one more time, just begin to lift your hands and just

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2: Ladies and gentlemen, this is Pastor Gabriel Swaggart, and I've got a very special offer that I would encourage you to participate in. I put together some time back a daily devotional titled 31 Days of Worship, taking passages from the Word of God and giving a simplified explanation of that passage. I have been told by scores of people that this is the best devotional that they've ever read. It's easy to read. You can have it on you at all times. I've had so many people that have bought several of these and have given them out as graduation gifts and presents.

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5: Just before I sing, I feel prompted to say something very quickly. 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And I can take you back to the day I came home from school and turned

0: turned on the message of the cross. And when you're a Christian and you're failing, you can throw away all of your theology that you know about the Bible because you're hurting and you're struggling.
1: That's right. That's it.
0: But this night, Brother Swaggart didn't give us theology on the message of the cross. He said, if you don't quit, God won't quit.
1: Yes, that's it.
0: And let this song bless you.
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0: 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This is a repeat broadcast of the Message of the Cross with Pastor Lauren Larson.

Welcome today to the Message of the Cross. This is Brother Loren Larson, and I've got a board of Daves with me today, David Smith and Dr. David Watts. A lot of our other guys are out traveling, have responsibilities. The school has started, so a lot of them might be teaching as well. But we are glad that you have joined us, and we are going to be studying, at least introducing, I hope, Romans 8 and 5. We're going to take a quick overview of Romans 8, 1 through 4, and go into 5. So that's on tap for today. You don't want to miss it because we're going to really be talking about how the Holy Spirit works, why He works for the believer in the realm of sanctification. That's not the initial sanctification. That takes place at salvation when you are united with Christ. And we saw that in Romans chapter 6, primarily verses 3, 4, and 5. But we're going to be talking about the ongoing process of being conformed to the image of Christ. The believer, he himself or she himself, cannot accomplish that transformation. That has to be a supernatural transformation accomplished only by the Spirit of God. So Romans 8 deals with the great questions of how does the Holy Spirit work? Why does the Holy Spirit work? And what might hinder Him from working? So I hope that you'll stay with us throughout the entire day. And our entire study of Romans 8, in particular, all the way through about verse 17, where the impetus and the talk is all about sanctifying the believer, progressing in sanctification. So stay tuned with us in today and the rest of these weeks that we'll cover these verses. Number two, I want to talk to you about next week. Next week is Share-a-thon. And as most of you already understand, Monday, Tuesday, Thursday, Friday, we will come to you asking for your help for Sun Life Broadcasting Network. We are a faith ministry. We survive by the gifts that come in from those who have been blessed by the programming, those who have been touched and helped. So I'd like to say it this way, as I often do, and that's this. If you've been helped or blessed, touched in the last 30 days by programming,

0: whether that's teaching, preaching, a song, whatever the case may be, a testimony, whatever the issue, however you were blessed. If you were blessed in the last 30 days, then we're asking you to be a blessing back to the network that aided you. You are a witness to the truth, the veracity, that SBN is helpful. And so we simply ask you that have been helped to take a moment in time, ask the Lord what He would have you do in the offering. I laugh because many, many years ago, Dwight Jones, who was an evangelist, he's with the Lord now, we came to our services and said, some of you complain that you've never heard the Lord speak to you at all. And he said this, if you'll just ask the Lord what He wants you to give in the offering, you'll hear from the Lord. And I thought that was quite apropos. So once again, if you know our need and you ask the Lord, you hear from Him and you obey Him, here's what I am convinced of, that the needs that we have in this ministry will be met, and we'll thank you for that effort on your part. Dave Smith, good to have you with us today.
1: Yes, sir. Thankful Thursday.
0: Thankful Thursday, yeah.
1: Time is flying. What is today, the 13th?
0: It is, we're almost in the middle of August.
1: Yes.
0: Man, didn't we just come through Christmas?
1: Yes.
0: Yeah, so here we are in the dog days of summer in South Louisiana. And good to have Dr. David Watts. Thank you for joining us.
2: Yeah, thank you for having me. I'd like to invite everyone in the Leominster, Massachusetts area, September 5th and 6th. I'll be at the TDR Bilingual Worship Center there in Leominster at 800 Union Street with Pastor Glennio Garcia. Saturday night, 7 p.m., Sunday afternoon at 2 p.m., so it's about 45 minutes to an hour outside of Boston, so we would love to see everybody in the area. And you mentioned Dwight Jones, and it just made me think about when I was a kid at First Assembly of God in Quinlan, Texas. Dwight Jones and his gospel harmonica,
0: yes, sir,
2: came to our church for revival, and I was 7 years old. That was when I was baptized in the Holy Spirit, and Dwight was, he lived over in Caddo Mills, Texas, which was not far from my hometown. And last year I was preaching in Irving, Texas. His son was there at the services, and it was good to see his son. But my older brothers knew his son pretty well. You know, I was a little bit younger, but just good memories. And he was, like you said, a good man, good preacher of the word.
0: He was.
2: And great harmonica player.
0: We had him here for quite a few of our camp meetings over the years. July camp meeting we had then, Thanksgiving camp. He usually would come and play and sometimes minister throughout the year. Let me make you aware of something that David Borg and Joseph will be doing in Eros, Louisiana. Coming up in just a few days, they're going to be taking Martha with David, and Joseph's going to take his family to the Cross of Christ Church, Pastor Jim Green in Eros, Louisiana. This is a delightful church, and they have just expanded their building, so it's somewhat of a dedication, but it'll be wonderful to have Joseph and his kiddos there singing, and I understand that Joseph is going to do the Friday service, pretty much all of it, and Saturday he'll do the music, and then they'll have to head home, and Saturday night and Sunday David will be preaching. So it's going to be a great time in Eros, Louisiana, and if you've never been, then you need to meet Pastor Green and all of the company there, and like we say, we want to put you in a good church. I wanted to also ask you to pray for Grace. She and her family will be leaving today to go to Brooklyn, New York. She'll be the special music guest of Jim Cimbala and the Brooklyn Tabernacle this weekend. And I know that she'll be a great blessing, and we'll also be blessed by that church and blessed by that music.

0: what he has done there in the church in Brooklyn Tabernacle, and just pleased that Grace is going to be a blessing to the people. So pray for her. Also in August the 28th through the 30th, I will be traveling for my second meeting in August to Portia, Arkansas. And it's there that I'll be with Faith Worship Center in Portia and my good friends Steve and Becky Alexander, who pastor. I've known them since they took over the church, and they have founded their church on the gospel message of Christ and Him crucified. And they are a wonderful couple. Their church is continuing to grow. They had to actually build a new building to accommodate their growth, and that's awesome. Even through COVID, they continued to grow. And so I just think they've done a fabulous job, and they are a wonderful church. Officially, I think their address is in Hoxie, Arkansas, H-O-X-I-E. But Portia is close enough, and it's going to get you right where you need to go. They are about 45 minutes out of Jonesboro, Arkansas. So come and be with us the 28th through the 30th, four services all told.
1: I get calls frequently, people looking for a good home church. And the ones that we talk about on the programming, where our ministers are going, you need to check those churches out.
0: Yeah.
1: Even before, after, ministers are there, but some good churches preaching the message of the cross.
0: You bet. And we want people to be in good local churches.
1: Yes, absolutely.
0: As pastors, as teachers, we believe that a good local church is an essential part of growth for every believer. And I know that there's some that can't make it to a church or they can't find one. But if you'll ask the Lord to lead you and guide you, I believe that He will lead you and guide you to a church. And I want you to be a part of that, not only for your own benefit, but remember what the book of Hebrews says, that we're to gather together, not just to hear the word and be strengthened ourselves, but that we might exhort one another and provoke one another to love and faith, especially in the last days as we see the end times approaching. And if you are any kind of student of the Bible, you would have to say, we're looking at biblical signs of the end times. Jesus is soon to get back and come back. And at that point in time, we want to be found working for the Lord, in fellowship with other believers, encouraging one another. Sometimes it's not just through the platform, not at all. Body life, mm-hmm. and by that I mean the real health of the church, is when the body ministers to one another. And that's what we need. It's hard to minister to anybody when you're by yourself. And I understand, again, some do not have a choice, and we're very thankful that we can be that which helps you. But I still would encourage you, find a good local church, get strengthened, helped, and help others there. That doesn't mean you can't be directly connected to SBN. Doesn't mean that at all. There's no reason why you can't have both. So let's move forward with that. Today we are in Romans chapter 8. And Dave, let's just go ahead and read verse 5, please, if we could.
1: For they who are after the flesh do mind the things of the flesh.
0: Refers to believers trying to live for the Lord by means other than faith in the cross of Christ.
1: But they who are after the Spirit, the things of the Spirit.
0: Those who place their faith in Christ and the cross do so exclusively. They are doing what the Spirit desires, which alone can bring victory. The subject of Romans chapter 8 is sanctification. And as I said in the front remarks of today, the sanctification process that's being discussed is really progressing in sanctification. Sanctification occurs at the moment that a person is born again. They are baptized into Christ, freed from the power of sin's dominion. by their uniting with Christ. And at that moment, they are set apart from God. We'll describe the will of God for every single believer, that God has predestined this to be true, that every believer be conformed to the image of Christ. And the process of being conformed to the image of Christ will be a lifelong process. Now, we have to understand how God works in this process, and then we can approach it. Just understanding the process doesn't mean that we get to escape the actual work that it takes to move through progressing in sanctification. Paul would say this to us in the book of Philippians, "I have neither attained nor apprehended." And scholars are divided on those thoughts, but I think two things are very clear. The idea of apprehended deals with progressing in sanctification. Attained, I think, has to do with the resurrection and the glorification of the body. Paul says, "I haven't been glorified yet, neither have I reached the full potential of my growth in Christ. But this one thing that I do, I haven't apprehended that which I was apprehended for," Philippians 3. And so he's wanting us to know that even as he comes down to the closing years of his life, he can look back over the last 30 years and say, "I've come a far piece, but I still got a far piece to go." And if Paul would look at himself honestly in that sense, then we must not stop the process. We must not stop pursuing the process. He says, "I haven't apprehended, I haven't attained, but here's what I do. I press." That's an effort. "I press toward the mark of the prize of the high calling of God in Christ Jesus." What is that? To be conformed to the image of Christ. How is that done? Well, that's what's explained in Romans chapter 8. Remember, understanding the process doesn't avoid entering the process and encountering the process. So just knowing how the Spirit works doesn't end the things that we need to learn and experience. And that's an important thought. Sometimes we think, "Well, I have the theology, now I don't have to go through it." Oh yeah, you have the theology so that you can go through it. Let's talk a little bit about these verses that led up to verse 5, please. Verses 2, 3, and 4 are tied specifically to the subject of sanctification without any doubt, and others believe that verse 1 is included in that. "For the law of the Spirit of life in Christ Jesus has made me free from the law of sin and death." So what we have to understand is that our union with Christ has set us free from the dominion of the sin nature. If the sin nature is ascending in power and strength in us, then its dominion has returned or is ascending, and I think it does it in stages, then it's certain that there could come a time and a day where the sin nature rules and impacts and influences us almost to the level of pre-conversion. We have to be careful how we say that. But what we

not save, nor could the law empower. So if the Mosaic law couldn't save or empower, no religious law that we come up with afterwards would be able to save or empower as well. So we have to recognize that that can't be done. Righteousness can't be realized just through the knowledge of what is right and a desire to do right. Why is that? Paul has taught us that because we're still not glorified, we're still a person impacted by indwelling sin. And I know you want to fight over how we say that, but if you don't see that there is a sin nature in you, and the way I see it is that it influences our flesh, which is the weak point of humanity, and is expressed through our flesh. But sin in us is not to have dominion over us, but the reason we can't live holy on our own is because of our condition, as explained in Romans 7. Paul says, whenever I would do good, I find that there's an evil in me opposing that forward thrust. So God sent his Son as a sin offering. This is what verse 3 says, and condemned sin in the flesh. This is a powerful statement. Once again, telling you that sin, listen, both its source and the actions of sin that might be expressed have been defeated, condemned, defeated by what Christ did at Calvary. I like to use this illustration often to describe this thought of condemned. Any place in the USA, we go into different towns, especially those that are perhaps older out in the country, and you'll see buildings that are no longer safe. The town fathers or those responsible would generally put yellow tape around it and put up a sign that said, this building is condemned. In other words, it's unsafe. It's rotting. It's about to fall down. Don't go in. This is dangerous. And what it is telling us is that that sign that something is condemned, it's slated to fall. The bulldozers are going to come. The contractors are going to come. They're going to tear that building down to its foundation because it's no longer safe. And what that tape says, what that sign says, condemned, indicates that there's coming an hour and there's coming a day when you will not see that building anymore. It's been condemned. God sent his Son to condemn sin in the flesh, both the source of sin, which is the sin nature in fallen humanity, and acts of sin. We got to get that right, both. And so if we learn how to walk in sanctification, we can be free from the power of sin in us and the expression of sin through us. Both are important parts of sanctification. So he condemns sin in the flesh. Then in verse 4, he says that the

0: of the law might be fulfilled. Jesus said when he came that he didn't come to destroy the law, but that he came to fulfill the law. And I like to use this terminology. What does it mean to fulfill the law? He brought it to its highest potential. In fact, he brought it into light of what it really meant in the heart and mind of God as he traveled through the Sermon on the Mount and brought a higher standing than most of the time that the letter of the law could even bring to the heart and mind of Old Covenant people. But Jesus totally fulfilled the law in this aspect. He kept the law in totality. He totally fulfilled the law in every breath of his body, in every move of his being. He respected God's law and performed it perfectly. So in that sense, Christ and Christ alone fulfilled the righteousness of the law. When we place our faith in Christ, then the truth of justification becomes ours. And the justification that we have is the result of Christ being accepted and God imputing righteousness to us. So we read this verse and we certainly can't ignore that imputed righteousness is a reality. And to be honest, our position is only maintained with God because of justification, because of righteousness imputed. But let's recall that this passage is dealing with sanctification. It's dealing with the progression of growth in the heart of the believer. So I don't think personally, even though many commentators focus on justification and Christ fulfilling the law, I don't think that Paul's intention was to stop there, because he talks about this, that the righteousness of the law might be fulfilled in us. Perfect righteousness only through being imputed. But then he adds the qualifier that reads into our next section, and that's this, that the righteousness of the law might be fulfilled in us who walk not after the flesh, but after the Spirit. So now we're bringing righteousness of the law being fulfilled into the realm of daily living. And this is what I refer to as righteousness realized. We have to realize righteousness. It has to be a part of our life. Holiness and righteousness is not an option. And so yesterday we talked about the fact that I felt, even though I acknowledge what different scholars and different commentators say, that this passage deals primarily with the ongoing sanctification process of the believer that only works properly in those who walk not after the flesh, but after the Spirit. So now we're getting down to how the Christian is to approach the process of sanctification. Thoughts?
1: Is there any other passage that really explains the law, the cross, the flesh, and the Holy Spirit more than this grouping of verses here? It's just really a lot of, it's heavy stuff, but it's stuff we need to read, that the law gave the standard and the flesh couldn't meet that standard.
0: Right.
1: And so that's what Paul is getting down to. And, you know, I said yesterday that most preachers, when they would approach the walking not after the flesh, but after the Spirit, what that would mean to them would be not being worldly, not doing worldly things, not going to movies and, you know, listening to the wrong music, things like that, is why they would categorize walking after the flesh, and then walking after the Spirit would be to be at church and read your Bible and pray and do those kind of things. But it's really more than that. It's the manner by which we approach our walk with God. Are we depending on our flesh or are we depending on Christ? And so Joseph yesterday brought up a couple points I've been just thinking about. I know that some of the scholarship that he was referencing that basically says that a Christian, a believer, that for them it's impossible to walk in the flesh. And I've been thinking about that, and I kind of get where they were coming from, but I think it depends on how we define walking in the flesh and what it means.

0: to walk not after the flesh.
1: Yeah. Well, remember, it's walking after.
0: I mean, after, yeah.
1: After the flesh, and that's an important thought. But first of all, let's go back to context.
0: Yeah.
1: You teach hermeneutics.
0: Yeah.
1: The context is the sanctification of the believer.
0: Yeah.
1: So when we come to the end of verse 4 and the end of verse 5, while I have great respect for the authors that I've read after that say it, they teach that a believer can't have a carnal mind. They would argue out of 1 Corinthians 3 and 1 that believers, the ones that Paul are talking to are not believers. This is written, I believe, very clearly, specifically to believers. So right off the top, I would eliminate that opinion from my thinking, because Paul's not talking to non-believers, people, and the term is utilized at times to describe non-believers. In Romans 7, in verse 5, he talks about the truth that when we were in the flesh, and that refers back to a time frame that we weren't saved. Douglas Moo said it. He said, flesh is a tricky word.
0: Yeah.
1: You have to be careful what you try to, how you apply it, because it can mean different things in different texts. So when we talk about walking after the flesh, it means that, and when I see the term after, two things come to mind. It's a following that leads us somewhere. I'm going to follow something, some influence, and that influence is going to bring me to a governing principle.
0: Yeah.
1: So if I don't follow the right influence, I'm going to be finding myself more and more under a governing principle, one, either the flesh and sin and sin's dominion rising, or the other, if I'm walking after the Spirit, I'm following the leading of the Spirit to how sanctification is done. I'm placing my faith in Christ and Christ alone, and now

0: I see myself moving towards a different source of dominion, and that's the Spirit's dominion. Yeah. And this is where we want to be. So first of all, I would reject the idea that the believer cannot think carnally. Yeah. That doesn't make sense to me. I don't see that as scriptural. Yeah. And I understand the authors, and like I said, I have a great respect for many of them that would say that, but I disagree with that concept.
1: Yeah, so we're not saved by our righteous living. We're saved by our faith in Christ, but our righteousness that's received through Christ should produce a changed life.
0: Correct.
1: Should produce. So the changed life, the outflow of the righteousness of God is because we have our faith in Christ and what He did at Calvary. Now that's flowing out of us. He's changing our life. There's fruit there. Like you said, we don't just understand the theology. We're not just able to spit that back, but it's a deep revelation of God that's in our heart. It's in our spirit. And now we are living a changed life because of that. But the righteous living, yesterday, someone mentioned, we try to get the cart before the horse. The righteous living is not what leads us to this victory over sin,
0: right,
1: because we can't live righteously outside of our faith in Christ,
0: right,
1: and the cross.
0: Right. So righteousness can be fulfilled in us, the righteousness of the law. And let's take that to the case of the believer. If we're going to reach our highest potential of Christian character, and that's what I see the righteousness of the law being fulfilled, we're going to have to approach progressing in sanctification the way that God designed it. We can't come up with our own methods.
1: Yeah.
0: So walking after the flesh, here in verse 5, has another thought, they that do mind.
1: Mind.
0: So the idea of minding is a decision as to what to follow, what to embrace. And if we embrace the wrong process, which is faith in self, then we will also be brought under the governing power of the flesh, and acts of sin are sure to surface. Now, we need to include both in here, Dave, because when we see that our faith is in Christ in the cross, that allows the Holy Spirit the latitude, Brother Swigert liked to use the word. Other scholars and commentators say we need to appropriate the help of the Spirit. How do we do that? By placing our faith in Christ and what He did at the cross. That places us under the governing principle. But now watch this. To exhibit the righteousness of the law, our actions, our thought patterns, our desires, all of this needs to be conformed into the image of Christ. And this is also included in the idea of placing yourself under a governing principle. Yeah. So every day, I have to keep myself under the governing principle of the Spirit by minding, by understanding, and making a choice as to how the Spirit works by keeping my eyes on Jesus and what He did. So now when I face temptation, I don't try to face it after the flesh. I face it after the Spirit. What does that mean? That means I've determined that the way I live for God is faith in Christ and Him crucified. But the way I eliminate fits of anger, selfishness, jealousy, anger, maybe a drug problem, maybe an alcohol problem in the life of the believer. Oh, Brother Larson, do you think the believers have that? We've been pastors long enough to know that if sin exists anywhere, it can exist in the life of the believer. But here's the beautiful thing, and we've just taught you this and want to reassure you of it. Jesus condemned sin in the flesh by becoming a sin offering. That means, now watch this, I love saying this, that everybody and anybody can be free from everything and anything, but what we decide is the process of sanctification determines two things. Number one, what governing principle are we going to live under? What's going to have dominion over?

0: us, is it going to be the sin nature and acts of sin, or will it be the spirit and acts of righteousness? So what we mind, that's the word there. Yeah. And it really indicates a decision as to how to live for God and how to approach progressing in sanctification.
1: So to be after the flesh, minding the things of the flesh, is not necessarily to commit an isolated sin, but the context really is referring to us in our flesh acting independently from God.
0: I think, David, that both things are in essence here.
1: Okay.
0: We have to take a break. Let me talk about both aspects, because I think it's important that we get the full picture. Sometimes we're teaching and we simplify and we don't extend the process to the daily battle of living for God. We simplify it. We say, place your faith in Christ and the cross. That will put you under the governing principle of the Spirit, but it also should impact every single thing that you think and do. We'll talk about it when we come back.
2: 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The enemy's plan for believers is for them to live like sheep, consumed by daily tasks, responsibilities, and the endless pursuit of security. Soldiers, on the other hand, are defined by their strength, discipline, and purpose. In his debut book, Matthew Swagger draws from the book of Exodus to show believers how to break free from the flock and live a bold, meaningful life that saves others and conquers the enemy. Readers will journey alongside the children of Israel before and after their miraculous deliverance, trading the shackles of the enemy for the promises of God to live in new identity, purpose, and victory. 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

0: All right, we are back with you. The idea of minding, for they that do mind the things of the flesh. First of all, let's talk about the influence of flesh. Whenever there is a standard of righteousness lifted up, Paul said, when I would do good, then I find a law that evil is present with me. So what will happen, and I think this is every time we make a decision to do what is right, even to do something that is better for us, healthy. The idea is that the sin nature in us, sin in us, will oppose it. Well, because sin wants to destroy and kill. That's the very basics of it. Well, how does it do that? Paul has taught us that one of the problems with the law is that it aggravated the sin nature. And what the sin nature will then do is one of two things. It will either promote an opposition to whatever that law was. Again, I'll use this example. Let's say that you have an argument with someone and you know that you did the wrong thing and you need to apologize. And you say, I'm going to do the right thing. See, Paul said, Romans 7:21, when I would do good. And then that something on the inside of you opposes it. Nah, I'm not going to ask. It's not that big of a deal. That's the sin nature opposing what is right.
1: Isn't that temptation?
0: It is, but this is bigger. This is after the problem. Yeah. This is when I would do good. So if we want to live righteously, mm-hmm. it is temptation of a form. But let me finish this and then we'll go, David. Yeah. Secondly, the other side of opposition from the sin nature is deception. And Paul has taught that with the law. He said, the presentation of the law, you need to forgive that individual, was not wrong. But then we tried to accomplish the law in our own strength. That's deception. And that goes back to as far back as Eve in the garden. Adam just rebelled against the law. He said, I'm not going to care about that. He did it with eyes open. But Eve really thought that what she was doing was going to make her closer to God. So deception is another work of the sin nature in us, trying to get us to mind the wrong process by which the good is to be accomplished. This is why the Bible says in Romans 7, Paul taught that the sin nature took occasion by the law. Nothing wrong with the law, but the base of operations that the sin nature tries to establish is for you to go about doing the right thing the wrong way. And if you do that, you're going to find yourself under the governing principle of sin.
2: Yeah, that's in verse 5. One of the things we look for in Bible study is repetition of words.
0: Yes.
2: So we see after the flesh or after the spirit. So Paul is talking about the direction of a person's life, the governing principles of a person's life. So if a person has a bad day and they fall into temptation and they make a sinful decision, that's not necessarily defining the entire orientation of their life.
0: That is correct.
2: The entire thing.
0: That is correct.
2: We're not excusing sin, but we all, you're tired, you're cranky or whatever. You blow up at somebody or whatever. That doesn't mean that your whole life orientation, but what principle is governing us? And that key word there, after, are we after the flesh or after the spirit? That connects directly to verse 4. Because he reemphasizes, walk not after the flesh, but after the spirit. So we're living our life in conformity with something.
0: Yes.
2: We're living our life in conformity to one of these two governing principles, either after the flesh or after the spirit. So we can have some assurance to know that when we do have a bad day, we do fall into temptation, we make a sinful decision, we do need to repent, But that doesn't mean we've changed the entire direction of our lives.
0: No, and once again, we are talking about believers.
2: Yeah.
0: We're not talking about non-believers. Yeah. And I think that's important.
2: But I do think that believers, obviously, when we're convicted by the Holy Spirit, we do need to repent of whatever we may do. I don't think we never need to ignore that conviction.
0: No,
2: because and I think you obviously agree with that, because there are some who say, well, I my sins are forgiven, so I don't have to.
0: That teaching on grace, Dr. Watts, is spurious.
2: Yeah.
0: It's false and even demonic.
2: Yeah.
0: It will keep that believer in bondage to the memory.
2: Yeah.
0: Where forgiveness and for asking for cleanses the whole thing from the table.
2: Yeah.
0: And you can live free from it. But there's a couple of things there that you mentioned. The word for in verse 5 this specifically ties verses 5, 6, 7, and 8 to who walk not after the flesh but after the Spirit. So the for

0: 7 and 8, there's a theme, and you just said it. Whenever there's a word that's expressed again and again and again, it should be looked at closely as a potential key issue of the text.
1: Yeah.
0: Now look at how many times the word mind or do mind is looked at in 5, 6, 7, and 8. And so the word mind is essential to understand. And the idea of mind, once again, is a choice that we make, a decision, a habitual process of looking at and in this sense of even following after. You see it?
1: Yeah.
0: So

0: first of all, direct our thoughts towards things that are fleshly in regard to sanctification, trying to reach the experience of the law being fulfilled in us.
1: Yeah.
0: If we reach out in a fleshly mindset, then what we're doing is we see the good up here and we want to accomplish it. But a fleshly mindset will try to attain

0: righteousness of the law be fulfilled in us. Yeah. So in order for that to accomplish, we have to have the right view of our source.
1: Yeah.
0: And then that helps us with the situations we encounter day by day, our responsibility to look at what is good and right and carry that out in the Christian behavior. So it's, again, I'm going to say it this way. These instructions set us up to operate from the right governing principle, but extend then to our everyday action and our everyday response.
1: So once our mind is oriented toward the right source, the cross of Calvary, what Jesus, then that mindset is going to govern us in our day-to-day walk.
0: So let's play that out. Can we do that?
1: Let's
0: just play the advocate here.
1: Yeah.
0: Let's say that my mind is set. You've been listening to this program for 30 years. You've been with us all this time. And you say, well, my faith is in Christ and the cross. Well, that's the focus that you have relative to how sanctification is done, which means that when you are tempted, and I need to stress this, just understanding the message of the cross and where to place your faith and having the right object of faith does not mean that you will not be tempted. In this life, you're never going to escape temptation. So how do I find myself as a member of the message of the cross people freed from acts of sin? Look at the diagram that we put on the board. See, it says this. I came up with this years ago. Focus. You know what focus is in these verses?
1: Mindset.
0: It's the mindset. Yeah. So if our mind is set on Jesus Christ, we're looking to Him to be the source from which we live the Christian experience. Our object of faith is what Christ has done for us at Calvary. He has condemned sin in the flesh. Our union with Him has set us free from the law of sin and death. My faith is in that and not in what I do. Then the power source, this is what we're looking for, is the Holy Spirit. And as the Holy Spirit works in us, anything that we need victory over will come. So let's talk about the moment of temptation. Where do we go? What do we do? We're there, and temptation, I don't know what you think, but I suppose it starts in the mind and then immediately connects to desire. James says that each man is tempted when he's drawn away of his own lust, his own intense desire. I don't know that the desire comes first or the thought comes first. But either way, we find ourselves thinking and wanting something that the Holy Spirit doesn't want. What's our response to that? Are we going to dig in our heels and say, I rebuke that thought? Are we going to look at it and say, I'm going to play with that a little while? Or are we going to look at that and say, Lord, that's not appropriate for me. These thoughts that I feel, this thing that I feel, they're not appropriate. I need to bring every thought into obedience and every desire I need to have transformed. So, Lord, I can't overcome this desire, these thought processes on my own. My faith has to be in Jesus and who He is and what He's done. See, what are you doing? You've not only made the decision to be led by the Spirit and you're minded as to what your source is, but you also understand where the hand of deliverance comes from. So you return to that and reinforce that when you are being tempted. I don't want to do that. It's not right to do that. Remember what Paul said? Whenever I would do good, evil is going to oppose it. The only way to overcome evil that opposes the good you want to do is to once again humble yourself as you did at salvation, as you did when you understood the message of the cross, and depend upon the provision that Christ brings as you move through that current situation. And it doesn't matter if it's temper, drugs, self-control, sex, natural appetites and desires are huge in today's world. If we're not careful, those natural appetites, sexual desire is a natural appetite in humanity. God placed us in us.

0: us that. But the world tries to corrupt it. Natural appetite of eating, natural appetite of feeling, all of those are natural designs in us. But yet at the same time, how do we accomplish living right? Not only do we need to have the right approach, be right-minded about what we live for each and every day and how we live and how our governing principle is the Spirit, but then we need to rely on that governing principle through every aspect of our life. So we reinforce what our focus is as we travel through the opposition that we are faced with. And that's how we learn to progress in sanctification. So this idea that, oh, I just know the message of the cross and that's it.
1: Yeah, that's it.
0: See, well, yes and no. It's, you have to understand that this mindset is something you have to follow every day, all day. Isn't that sounding a whole lot like take up your cross and follow me? Take up your cross daily.
1: That's the renewing of your mind.
0: Yeah, the first renewal of the mind and the most important renewal of the mind is being minded as to what Christ did for us at Calvary.
1: And that, there's a lot of books about winning the battle in your mind and, you know, victory in your mind, but it's, they don't focus, from what I've read and found, they don't focus on reorienting to the proper governing principle of how you live your life.
0: Right.
1: The real power source of yeah. that. You know, Martin Luther famously said that a bird can fly around my head, but I don't have to make a bird's nest in my hair. In other words, I don't have to let it land on my head. So a thought, a temptation comes into our mind that is ungodly. We naturally will say, you know, most Pentecostals, I would just rebuke that thought, you know, tell it can't land and just rebuke it. And that's not necessarily wrong, except for it's like you've just stated the whole mindset, the whole principle here, why, you know, where do I have my faith? Do I have it in myself? Do I have it in this program? Evaluating these things, what is my mindset? What is the flesh trying to control how I think, what I do, or am I surrendered to the ruling of the Holy Spirit because I'm not relying on flesh and relying on myself?
0: Okay, so let's confirm that in other Pauline teaching, 2 Corinthians 10, verse 3, for the weapons of our warfare are not
1: carnal,
0: fleshly, but mighty through God, to the pulling down of strongholds, casting down imaginations and every high thing that exalts itself against the knowledge of God, bringing into captivity every thought to the obedience of Christ. So now the only way and means of accomplishing the control of our thought life is through God.
1: Yeah.
0: Mm-hmm. See, so if I understand that, then I have to look for the help that comes from the Holy Spirit. It's not just my instant reaction, even though our instant reaction should be, shouldn't be thinking like that.
1: Yeah. Yeah.
0: But a fleshly mindset in approaching that problem is to say, oh, I can't think that, I won't think that, I won't think that. And the more you say that, the more you're thinking about it.
1: Yeah, the more you think about it.
0: You need wrong thinking pulled down by the power of God.
1: Yeah.
2: Would another way of saying that is I don't say no to the temptation, I say yes to God?
0: That's a simplified thought. Mm-hmm. Yeah, it is. But I think, can I just say it this way? Every time we face temptation, we need to recognize what is right and what is wrong, but we also need to recognize that we can't change ourselves. Everything, every time I would do right, I find a law that evil is present with me. Jesus, without me, you can't do nothing. Abide in me, and I abide in you. So all of that moves to the base decision of what our focus is on. What is our mindset? Yeah. Not just as how we live our everyday life, which is faith in Christ and the cross, but that same decision now has to be applied to every temptation, everything in our lives that seems to be ungodly. And I want to talk quickly, we have to finish up here, but

0: it, the renewal of the mind. For years and years and years, I was taught that the renewal of the mind is just me exchanging information. I exchange what I used to think and replace what God thought. And so if I just knew what it was that God thought about a situation, don't lie, don't steal it, then that's the renewal of the mind. Yes and no. The biggest problem with that is if we don't understand what brings the believer under the power of the governing source, remember, following after is going to put us under the power of governing sources. If we don't understand that and our mind is not renewed to placing our faith in Christ, the object of our faith constantly remaining in Christ, then right away, it doesn't matter how much information I have about what God says is right, because I'm not going to be able to live it. So renewal of the mind is, and it plays into this text, I think, plays into two things. First, we have to understand how the Holy Spirit works. Then we have to acknowledge what God says is right and wrong. And the renewal of our mind includes really, the word is nous in Ephesians. It goes down into the depths of the heart and the spirit, how I feel, how I think. Yeah. All of that needs to be adjusted to what God says is right. So if I'm jealous, if I'm angry, if I'm in drugs or whatever as a Christian, that needs to be changed. I need to know what is wrong and what is right. That's part of the renewal.
1: Yeah.
0: But if the renewal doesn't start with the understanding of

0: If it doesn't include that your faith in Jesus, who he is and what he's done, what does this text, Romans 8, 1 through 4, say he's done? Said it that he has condemned sin in the flesh, that he has set us free from the law of sin and death. I can't defeat those things in myself. Christ defeated them for me. So as a man still involved with the sin nature in me and sin all around me, my only haven, my only answer, my only process by which I can find freedom from wrong thinking and wrong desires starts with knowing how the Holy Spirit works through the right object of faith. But then when the issue is confronting me, I can't forget that this needs to be applied again. Yeah. That's what it means to be minded, thus minded, and following after the Spirit. So, the Spirit won't ever lead you to self-help.
1: The
0: Spirit will always lead you to the cross.
1: To the cross, to Jesus. So it's not just being spiritually minded. It's not just about

0: And that's the point.
1: Yeah.
0: Following after. I think, again, it was brought out yesterday, the idea of down, which has dominion.
1: Yeah.
0: So dominion of the spirit or dominion of flesh. And what determines the power source of our... I'm convinced that if we follow after the flesh, that little by little, and this is just Lauren Larson's thought, I think little by little that sin... in us, that sin nature in us will rise to dominion again. And I say little by little.

church, sin never stays stagnant. It always increases. And if we don't have the right mindset relative to the source, then we won't have the right mindset relative to the acts. And if we don't have the right source in relationship to the acts, then the righteousness of the law won't ever be fulfilled in us. We'll never reach that high watermark in Christ, that high potential that we have. So the basis has to be faith in Christ and Him crucified. When you're facing temptation, then you remind yourself, no, I don't have to do this because Christ has already condemned sin in the flesh. My faith is in what He did. And by God's power, the mindset is pulled down. Strongholds are eliminated. And then acts of righteousness are replacing acts of

Every day in prayer, I stand amazed. I approach the Heavenly Father in awe, realizing how close that I came never to know Him. Because the home I was born into, March the 15th, 1935, my mother and dad did not know Jesus Christ. I'm sure some of you have heard me say it over television a time or two, but he had never even seen a Bible till he was 25 years old. Never even saw one. When I was born, he'd never laid eyes on one. Never been in a church service. Never heard a radio program. And of course, there was no television in those days. My mother, same way. My childhood, 2 years old, 3 years old, as a little tiny fellow, was spent. They would put me on a pallet behind some chairs in a bar or nightclub, and they would play music for the nightclub. That's all they knew. They knew nothing else about God. They knew nothing about God. But one day, somebody invited them to come to church. Hallelujah. We were sinking.

jealousy. 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There's enough glory in this place for the rapture to take place. When we were coming to the Colosseum, John said, Brother Swagger, I'm telling you, I've enjoyed ministering in song to these San Diegoans. And I want to tell you, you have been a delight to preach to. Somebody told me Friday night, that said, Brother Swaggart, you preach the everlasting gospel. I got started preaching and couldn't quit. But it's not my fault, it's your fault. That's whose fault it is.

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Church is not cold and stuffy and formal. Church is free. 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

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And everybody have a good time, will you?

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I was out this morning. I went out and walked a little bit, was praying, and I met, I don't know how many people that stopped me and said they watched the telecast, but one man in particular, who knows, he may even be here today, he stopped me and said, "Are you lost?" I said, "No, are you?"

I was Baptist all my life, and they forced it down, man. I don't want to do that anymore. I said, well, why don't you just forget about church per se for the moment and accept Jesus Christ? Well, he said, I don't know. I don't think so right now. But boy, I never miss that telecast. I said, but I'm going to get you sure as a world. Hallelujah. If you keep hanging around on this creek bank long enough, you're going to slip in after a while. I'll promise you that. Oh, we're so happy to see you today. We have, and it's not just rhetoric, we have sincerely, positively enjoyed our little short stay here with you so very, very much. You have just been so gracious and kind. These last two crusades, I guess the Lord knew that we were right in the middle of a hullabaloo, and he put us down in the garden spots of the world, Los Angeles for one and San Diego for the second one. And we've been on the telephones with CBS and ABC and NBC and CNN and everything else in the country. But I keep telling them, they say, well, it's all going to go down, isn't it? It's all going to tremble and shake and going to be torn to pieces. I said, you're talking about the Church of the Living God. Hallelujah. It's not going down. Hallelujah. It doesn't matter what the devil does. God's work is going to go forward. Victory will be ours because of Jesus Christ. And we give him all the praise and all the glory.

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I mean that. It's not mere words. Listen to the song.

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Thank the Lord, thank the Lord. 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Those are shouting words. 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

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Hallelujah, hallelujah, hallelujah. Well, glory. Glory to God. Closing today with a song, and I pray that it'll be a blessing to your heart.

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1: Without the baptism in the Holy Spirit, I don't care how religious you are. I don't care how big your denomination is. I don't care how big your building is. I don't care how many doctorates you may have. I don't care how many people come to your church. Without the baptism in the Holy Ghost, you may have a lot of activity. It may be literally brawling in activity. But without the Holy Spirit, you're going to get very precious little done for Jesus Christ. Because the Holy Ghost is the power. He is the anointing. He is the teacher in the church today.
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3: If you have your Bibles, turn with me, please, to the book of St. John, the most beloved John, chapter 16, starting with the seventh verse. Immediately after the message today, we'll be praying for believers to receive the infilling of the Holy Spirit. We have been commanded by the Lord to do this, and we are expecting hundreds to be instantly, gloriously filled. The only requirement is to be saved by the blood of Jesus. You, as a Christian, need the baptism in the Holy Ghost. St. John chapter 16, verse 7, and the scripture says, "Nevertheless, in the words of Jesus, I tell you the truth. It is expedient for you that I go away. For if I go not away, the Comforter will not come unto you. But if I depart, I will send him unto you. When he is come, he will reprove the world of sin and of righteousness and of judgment. Of sin, because they believe not on me. Of righteousness, because I go to my Father and you see me no more. Of judgment, because the prince of this world is judged. I have yet many things to say unto you, but you cannot bear them now. Howbeit, when he, the Spirit of truth, is come, he," notice he keeps using the pronoun he, "the Holy Spirit is not a derivative from God, the Holy Spirit is God, the third person of the Godhead. He will guide you into all truth, for he shall not speak of himself, but whatsoever he shall hear, that shall he speak, and he will show you things to come. He shall glorify me, for he shall receive of mine and shall show it unto you. All things that the Father hath are mine. Therefore said I that he shall take of mine and shall show it unto you." And I want to use for a subject this afternoon, the work of the Holy Spirit on behalf of the church. Now, anyone would know that we can only touch the surface of this vast subject. The work of the Spirit of God on behalf of the church of the living God. Would you bow your heads, please? Father, I ask as I minister today that you will help me to preach. I marvel that you would allow frail flesh to break the bread of life. I would ask for the holy anointing. I would ask that my tongue become as the pen of a ready writer. I would ask that you would give me a mouth I would ask that we always decrease as you